into the studio. I don't think anybody was, but I know I had a birthday celebration. It was my brother's birthday, so I wanted to make sure that I was there hanging out with him. Yeah, the last week was pretty eventful because I got to see a couple of concerts. Got to see a one Hard On. I've played these guys before on the radio station, and they're fronted by Frank Blood, aka Gato Loco, El Gato Loco. And I'll tell you, this guy is all over the place with not only his vocals but his stage presence. He's hopping up and down the stage, doing backflips, tumbling on the floors. Honestly, if you ever have a chance to catch this guy on a show, I think the next one's sometime in September. He sent me his schedule of the tour dates. Or not tour dates, but just the show dates. But if you ever catch this guy at a show, if you ever catch the band Hard On, I recommend it. Let's see. Yeah, Montage Music Hall is September 11th. Yeah, so September 11th on 6 p.m., Montage Music Hall. They're going to be playing with Green Jelly. And let's see. Yeah, honestly, every time I've been to see Hard On, been the number one band for the best show of the night. And I'd say, maybe with the exception of X-Hoarder, because, I mean, it's X-Hoarder, but even still, Hard On was on par with those guys. Hard On's a bit of a sludge metal with a bit of punk, thrash, and even some black metal. They don't normally play black metal, but they have a song that I feel like was their best song of the night. It turned heads. It was called Nightmare. And the way that the guitarist was just playing riffs, and it sounded eerie, like it was black metal, it's like surf music. If you ever listen to black metal, if you take out the distortion in the guitar, it sounds like you're playing surf music. But you add that distortion in, it's 100 times scarier. Like you're running in a haunted forest from some kind of spirit. That kind of scary. I would play it for you today, but unfortunately, I don't know if it's actually an explicit song. Some bands or some songs have that label, other ones don't. If I knew about it, then I would play it on here. But that's not the only band I got to see on that weekend. So back-to-back days, I went to go see some shows, some killer shows. And on Sunday, on July 19th, I went to go see Knights of Sabbath, or Sabbath Knights. These guys are a tribute to Black Sabbath plus one. Now I say plus one because the former drummer of Black Sabbath, at least when Ronnie James Dio was around, Vinny Appice was playing for Sabbath Knights. So it's, in a way, it's like Sabbath. It's kind of like, at least at this day and age, unless Tony Iommi goes on tour with Geezer Butler and maybe Bill Ward. It's kind of like your closest opportunity to go see Black Sabbath at any capacity. Rest in peace, Ozzy Osbourne. Rest in peace, Ronnie James Dio. These guys, it was on point. It was absolutely great. One of the best concerts I ever went to. And I see that it's on point. The guitars were on point. The vocals, I mean, it's kind of hard to match Dio. So there are some times where I'm trying to do some of Dio's toughest songs, and it's just I can't quite match that pitch because it's just high and low at the same time, and clean and nasty at the same time, simultaneously. It's tricky to perform to kind of find that mix, but Dio did it effortlessly every time, all the way up until he passed away from cancer. But still, the vocalist did a really good job. He had some good stage presence. I will not lie, though. There was something about him that it was kind of that was bugging me for a little while during the show. And then I realized
he kind of looked like UPW's own Meaty Mike, although significantly older. So if I had an idea of what Mike looked like in the future, then it would be this guy. But, I mean, it's nice to know that Meaty Mike will eventually be covering a tribute band to Black Sabbath. And also Ronnie James Dio, because Vinny Appice played with Dio during his solo band, or his self-titled band, as well with Black Sabbath. But all in all, absolutely a treat. Vinny Appice played a lot of stuff from all over the albums they had. Heaven and Hell, Mob Rules, Holy Diver. And I can't wait to actually show that or play that to you guys right now. I think I've got a whole lot of songs I kind of want to share with you tonight. So I'm going to get started with the music right away. And hope you guys enjoy. I'm going to start out with the first song that Dio and Tony Iommi ever worked on together for Black Sabbath. It is called Children of the Sea. Enjoy.

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I apologize for the technical difficulties. I was trying to get the set list in order because I just realized I have a smartphone with me. I could just look up the set list for the show that Sabbath Nights actually played. So I kind of got the order a little mixed up. I am going to play what they played first for the whole show, and it is called Turn Up the Night by Black Sabbath. Here's some more music for you guys. Enjoy.

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Ah, man. Listen to that show, that tribute concert for Sabbath Nights. I was primarily thinking it was going to be an entirely like a Dio show. I mean, maybe they sprinkled in some songs from Ozzy's time in Black Sabbath, but I didn't expect a full-on Ozzy Osbourne song, so I was kind of thrown for a loop. And while I do like Ozzy, and rest his soul, it's been a year since he passed away. If you had to ask me which one I liked more, Ronnie James Dio is definitely the one I liked most as a singer, as a performer. He was everywhere. Like, he hit every note, and he would just kind of freestyle it while he's on the stage too. He wouldn't exactly go note for note with his singing. He wouldn't just repeat the song as it is in the studio, because you know some people kind of like to hear something a little bit fresh or like hear a little bit of a twist on the song. And Dio always made it feel like it was brand new. He did it effortlessly. He did it in ways that people, like, he could do it in a way that people can't do it in the studio, no matter how much they try, no matter how much sound equipment they put in to make their voices sound better. Dio just nailed it. I did like Ozzy. I was kind of hoping to get back into more of the Ronnie James Dio stuff, and we will here tonight on Rochester Free Radio, catch up with Caden. This next song is called The Mob Rules. Enjoy.

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I am the Mosh Pit Monster, the sound guy, Mick Crank, here in the studio with me, myself, and I. Man, Black Sabbath, that is a sign of the Southern Cross, arguably

At its roots can be like a big juggernaut, just like walking through a storm. His arms like in a formation of an X, just like strutting through all that is in its way and just laying waste to anything that's in its path. Like that's kind of like that slow and methodical but very powerful kind of metal. And that's what Black Sabbath kind of started out as. And with Dio, they kind of revitalized themselves and made themselves, or like they redefined themselves, made them a little bit faster, maybe a little bit cleaner, I guess, in some aspects. But they still had that really gnarly sound from the guitar, powerful vocal presence, and just maybe a little bit faster in some areas, but they still kind of like kept a little bit of here and there, a bit of both, got the best of both worlds going. And they inspired other bands in the day, or well, at that period, like Judas Priest, Iron Maiden, except like they paved the way for the new wave of British heavy metal. And it started with this or one of these songs on, or this song on one, this particular album, Heaven and Hell. And it's quite arguably my favorite song. I like Mob Rules, and I like the song because I used it as my theme song for my tag team back when I first started. But this song, I think, is probably my favorite of all time from Black Sabbath, and it's called Neon Nights off the Heaven and Hell album. Enjoy.

0: And that was War Pigs by Black Sabbath off the Paranoid album. This is when Ozzy Osbourne was in the band, obviously. Man. Fun fact about this song is that Sabbath Nights, when they were about to play it, they told a story about how they called Ozzy to get permission from him to play this song during one of their shows. And Ozzy said no. So, in the most metal way possible, or in the most metal solution that they came up with, and probably the only solution that they came up with, and that the only solution that was necessary, was that they ignored it and they just kept on playing it anyway. So, yeah, if basically defying the will of one of the biggest, most influential metal musicians of all time, if that isn't metal, I don't know what is. But yeah, it was a treat to listen to that song. Just anything off that album is just from top to bottom, all killer, no filler. Same goes for Heaven and Hell and Mob Rules, really. But the Paranoid album, it's like if the self-titled album from Black Sabbath didn't nail it on the head and didn't introduce the band, Paranoid did. Came out in the same year and just blitzed you with a whole bunch of different songs that are not only radio friendly, radio accessible, but just also captured the essence of heavy metal, just defined it for decades to come. Iron Man, War Pigs, Paranoid, Hand of Doom. It's like a bunch of great tracks on there. Folks, we are at the top of the hour. Can you believe it? I can't. So, I gotta play this.
1: Unacceptable!
0: No. But for real, though, I gotta play there. Gotta do our thing. Gotta give our ID.
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0: Yup. You heard the man, and I am the sound guy, the Mosh Pit Monster, McCrank. Baja Be Thy Blast over here. I got my party pack of Baja Blast. Haven't brought it to the studio with me in a while, but I mean, you know, it's time. Sometimes it's good to have a throwback. And, yeah, folks, we have some pretty big news on the national level. So Dr. Fauci... Anthony Fauci, the guy who was behind all the COVID vaccines and all, like, was, who claimed himself to be the science, was on trial. Let's see here. He was in a hearing listening, answering questions from the Senate Homeland Security Committee regarding the origins of the COVID-19 pandemic. Now, answering is a, got to add some air quotes there, quote unquote, answering, because he pleaded the Fifth Amendment. He invoked his Fifth Amendment right 111 times. Every question that was thrown at him, he invoked the right of the Fifth Amendment under the Constitution, which is weird because if you were already pardoned for something that nobody knew you did yet, why would you need to plead 111 times the Fifth? Now, folks, regardless of what you believed during the time of COVID-19, regardless of your different opinions, beliefs, COVID-19 in the year 2020, it was a rude awakening. It sucked. We had been more divided as a country than never before. And it was all because of a tidal wave of misinformation, from the top down. And it was hard to keep our story straight, because whether we heard it from our most trusted media sources on the news or just from people that we know, we had no idea what the truth is, but we have an opportunity to to figure out and learn the truth from the man himself if COVID-19 was really all just a hoax, and if Fauci should answer for his crimes for trying to use COVID-19 as a way to gain celebrity status, money, popularity, fame. They have this opportunity here, and it's of paramount importance that we get to the truth right away, because it's not often that you see somebody that at the top level that's being held accountable. So the closer we are to the truth, the closer we can get to finally uniting as a country in one way or another, coming to common ground. Because it's not necessarily the diversity of a group of people that makes them great. It's the triumph over diversity. And this right here is a case of diversity through different opinion and misinformation, and it's causing adversity. So we triumph over this diversity, we triumph and overcome the adversity. It's funny, like, you know, I probably should have played Mob Rules right after this speech, because if you listen to Fools, the Mob Rules. But I honestly think that this next song will still do a pretty good job at conveying the point here. You gotta really just stand up for what you believe in. Because when I was at the year 2020 with COVID-19, I had to take a shot. If I wanted to wrestle, I think even if I had to get it or wanted to get a job, I had to take a shot. It was against what I believed in, because I wasn't even sure if it was really safe, because it just kind of came in out of nowhere. It was a frightening time for a lot of people, especially because people were dying from COVID. People that were already ailing from or suffering from other physical ailments, they were first to go. It was tragic. It was frightening. Nobody knew what they were going up against. So I didn't know if the vaccine was going to help or not. Sure, it didn't feel good when I took it. But, I mean, that's usually the case for vaccines, right? But I decided that I wasn't going to take any boosters after that. I decided that I was going to stop myself. I kind of just had a Braveheart moment where, and I'm not William Wallace, but I'm the guy that's like the next guy in line that like kind of takes charge over him after William Wallace is executed. I'd finally say enough is enough, and I'm going to do what's right instead of just skirting around issues. I decided to stand up for what I believe in and not take any more boosters. And sure enough, it helped me out, because out of everybody I knew that took the boosters, everybody got sick. I was the only one that didn't. I didn't take the booster. Just saying. That's my opinion, my experience. It might mean something, might mean a little, might mean a lot, might mean squat. But it's my experience. Sticking with it. But folks, yeah. While I was like the guy from Braveheart, Anthony Fauci was like, if you ever watch Godfather Part 2, and you heard of Hyman Roth, if you see the end scene where everybody gets whacked and Hyman Roth is at the airport saying, just giving the same old spiel. I think it's like something about, not wanting to talk unless he has a lawyer, or he's, trying to get some sort of a citizenship or visa into America. I forget the whole spiel, but he's just repeating it over and over again. That's what Fauci kind of reminded me of, because he kept on saying, I plead the fifth. But, yeah. Anyway, back to the point. I decided that it was time to stand up for what I believed in, and I thought it was time to stand up and shout, and that's the next song we're going to be playing here. Stand Up and Shout by Dio.

And it goes on and on, it's heaven and hell. 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

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I am the sound guy, the Baja Blast guy, the Mosh Pit Monster, McCrank, coming to you from the Key Lock Center and playing some Black Sabbath and Dio, all part of a tribute to those bands from the band Sabbath Nights, which is a tribute band plus one because they have the one and only Vinny Appice, the drummer from Black Sabbath, when he came along with Dio on the album Heaven and Hell. Yeah, folks, I tell you, like, I had probably the most fun this concert. It's like one of the top five concerts I've ever been to. And all of a sudden, like, the most fun I've ever had at a show, just jamming out to my favorite songs. Like, and it's like, all of them were really good. All of them were my favorite songs. It's kind of hard to pick one. Top to bottom, absolute awesome show. Then they nailed it each time, especially the guitars, because just for me, if it doesn't have that specific guitar sound, then it just kills it for me. It just doesn't feel like it's metal. Yeah, if you're playing for a tribute band to Black Sabbath, you gotta be good at the guitar, and this guy sure was. Folks, I also hope you don't mind me jamming out there on the song Heaven and Hell. I just know that Dio, when he was playing that song live, he liked to get the crowd going. He goes, "It goes on and on, it's heaven and hell," and the crowd would chant, "It's heaven and hell." And I just thought it was really cool because Dio, not only was a great singer, but he was a great entertainer and got the crowd going and enjoying the music and just being in the moment. And that's what a show is all about, just bringing people together to enjoy a good moment. And folks, yeah, you'd think that the show would end off on Rainbow in the Dark, and that was supposed to be their last song, Sabbath Nights. But the crowd demanded one more, and the singer, he's like, "All right, well, we can do one more." This one, it's kind of a hidden gem. It's like a B-side off the Holy Diver album. And me, I listen to that album a lot, and I thought it was one of two things. It was either Straight Through the Heart or Caught in the Middle. I was kind of hoping it was Caught in the Middle. I mean, both of those songs are really good, but like, I think Caught in the Middle kind of hits a special chord for me, because it's just, it feels like you have somebody just watching out for you, whether you're like a million miles away or just close by. It's just somebody's looking out for you. It feels so satisfying to listen to every time I listen to it. So I started shouting Caught in the Middle and I heard this song or heard them start playing it, I'm like, "Oh my God, I called it. Yes, let's freaking go. Yeah." So anyway, guys, here is Caught in the Middle by Dio.

Okay, and that was the set list for the show of Sabbath Nights. I got to see those guys over at Buncey's and Webster Empire Boulevard. Great show, top to bottom. Absolutely loved it. It didn't have to be perfect for the songs to be great. I mean, it's like kind of the same thing I felt when I watched Pantera play. They don't have to have all the members, although it'd be really great if they did. But they, as long as they try to capture the spirit of what those songs were, and just bringing those old songs back brings the feelings of passion that you obtained when listening to them. It just leaves me caught in the middle of just a storm of love, passion, energy, enthusiasm. I absolutely enjoyed it. Like I said, one of the best concerts I've been to. There's just a small little show. Kind of like what you would see for just like a local band just playing at a bar. It's just you wouldn't really expect that kind of feeling, but you got it. And I certainly did. I went to go shake Vinny Appice's hand after the show, bought some merch because I'm like, got to pay homage to one of the guys who was in the greatest, one of, if not the greatest, heavy metal bands of all time, the pioneers of heavy metal. And it was certainly something that I can hold on to for a long time. You know, folks, I did a lot of talking about music, but Chris Caton's a wrestler. I probably could call myself a wrestler at this point. 7.5 years, going on 8. So let's talk about wrestling just a little bit. Now, I'm not really the guy that's on the current events of wrestling, but I did see something that kind of made me laugh. And it has something to do with one of our most favorite bitter people in wrestling of all time. Yeah, a certain Bret the Hitman. Oh, well, Bret the Hitman Hart. I saw a picture of Bret Hart's book. It is the very last page or near the end of his book. And he's talking about Shawn Michaels and Triple H and how he has his reservations about him. So, Shawn Michaels. Shawn Michaels. I should probably do this in a Bret Hart voice. Shawn Michaels found religion and settled down with an ex-Nitro girl. Over time, he seems to have convinced himself that it was me who screwed him over at Survivor Series. To me, Shawn will always be a phony, a liar, and hairless yellow dog. The difference between Bret Hart and Shawn Michaels is that I've never done to him or any of the boys what he did to me. Hunter Dump China became famous as Triple H, married Vince's only daughter, Stephanie, and is poised to become the master or ruler of the wrestling world. I'll never forgive Shawn or Hunter for killing the business that so many of us... Ugh, it's kind of hard to do this voice. So many of us gave our lives for. Although pro wrestling will never truly die, but always morph into something else, the business that I knew and loved gave all head to is then gone forever. I escaped with my head up and my conscience clear. Now, I find that particularly impactful, profound, and I resonate with that a bit. Because in wrestling, no matter what, it's a product that no matter how much in demand it will be, there's always going to be somebody that wants it. And if somebody doesn't want what it's currently doing, then they'd kind of adjust and change into something else. Wrestling has done a lot of changing over the course of history, and a lot of people say, if not all of them say, it's been for the worse. I have to agree. I remember in 2016, I was making sure I was watching every pay-per-view, and I couldn't always catch every
TV show or episode of Raw or SmackDown. But I had social media to kind of help me catch up with that. And the pay-per-view matches kind of would just give you a filler on what happened to like hype the feud up. And nowadays, it's like I don't even care to watch the pay-per-views anymore. And even if I did, I had to spend a fortune just to get them now. It's they successfully made just went back full circle into pay-per-views. Only now it's like it's harder to buy those pay-per-views, and you still have to watch ads. Like, what's the point? And then the quality of wrestling is just, I feel like it's dropped down to, there's not that many stars. Like, when you think about all the biggest stars that have emerged, the people that have really just risen up through a bunch of the all the other WWE superstars. You had some that, like, were just popular for a minute and then not popular the next, but you had people that kind of just stay around and were long-term popular people that the company would like to keep around. Like, you really have to think it's only like people like Alexa Bliss and Rhea Ripley. Those are like the only kinds of gimmicks. It's kind of a hot take, I'd say, but like those are the only kind of gimmicks or personalities that people have gravitated to and still enjoy every time they come out. And are they putting on like blockbuster matches every night? Not really. But they're pretty likable for one reason or another, or a couple. But as far as the male wrestlers, I guess you have guys like Kevin Owens, but Kevin Owens is around at a time where the old guard was still there and was kind of transitioning out. He's like AJ Styles in that regard. Like, he's like, they weren't exactly new guys in wrestling, but they were kind of fresh on the market in WWE. Like, people haven't seen him in WWE yet. So I don't really classify those two guys as successful hits. Roman Reigns, it's like, yeah, sure. He's like in that happy medium. Like, the old guard was still kind of there. He kind of made himself more famous during like the newer age of pro wrestling. And I still don't really think he's all that great. I don't really think he has much of a gimmick. It's just not like on the surface. But he's okay. I think the people that really like made a difference and impact or just have been likable and remain to be likable, Rhea Ripley, Alexa Bliss, and that's kind of about it. Everybody else has kind of just fizzled out. Braun Strowman, one of the newer guys, was pretty popular, got a lot of hype around him in 2017, but then just dropped off. Like, he got stale, unfortunately. I mean, and people stopped liking him. It's like, people stop liking a big guy in wrestling. Just blows my mind every time. Because when you think of pro wrestling, you think of big guys as throwing little guys around or just slamming people in general. Not whatever wrestling has turned out to be today. And just like a series of like gymnastics routines and a series of botches and people just going, wrestling! Which, that's another pet peeve of mine. Like, oh my goodness. It's like you essentially just say or just downplay something that's not supposed to happen and say, oh, well, that's wrestling. It just happens. Like, no. You want to make people believe and you want to put importance on the product. Saying that just downplays it and just makes it seem like it's a norm and not just a rare occurrence that you're trying to not put out there in the universe. So, all in all, I feel like, yeah, wrestling as we know it, or as we knew it, had died.
I personally think it's kind of just dead now. WrestleMania kind of just also killed it for me because it's just the biggest pay-per-view of all time. And it's just been reduced to a whole flurry of ads.

I was playing for the curtain call and probably was responsible for it, is doing another segment, like a planned segment called, it's like, I think it's on WB Untold or no, not Untold, but it's all about breaking the fourth wall. Like I'm glad I successfully put it out of my mind to the point where I actually forgot what it's called, because when I think of wrestling, I don't want to try and expose the business. Like, even Undertaker, like, he's like, he's on the show and he's talking about it. He's like, yeah, personally, I wouldn't have done this. but he's such a good sport and he's a professional. And he just goes with it because he's a soldier. Not a Latin soldier, but, you know, so give him a thumbs up there. but yeah, it's. Like Shawn Michaels and Triple H, I feel like they have been killing the business. Vince McMahon also kind of has been killing the business a little bit. They, at least he had been. I'm not nearly as bad as Triple H and Shawn Michaels because I feel like they just homogenized everything even further and just made the show completely bland. Like I like the idea of having. Well, let's see. I like the idea of like having their like just going straight into matches and not really necessarily having to worry about like cutting promos, but I mean they still do that, I guess. But I feel like with the way they do it now, it's just kind of just cut and paste, cut and paste, cut and paste, and there's not really a whole lot of variety to it. It's tough. It's tough to watch. Like, I stopped watching it. Like it's kind of actually sad that I've actually watched AEW more than I have watching WWE. And then, like, that's just simply because I go to the bar and I just happen to see it on TV because they put it on. And it's just like, oh, great. So, by extension, I've watched more AEW. Or to that logic, I watched more AEW than I have WWE. Like, could you imagine? I mean, I at least hear good things about Triple H, or not Triple H, Triple A, and how Undertaker's booking has actually made it pretty enjoyable to watch. Like I said, if I had access to watch it, I would. But the way things are, it's just you got to find a specific app and specific channel, which it's probably not too hard to find, but then it's just, do I want to pay extra money for it? And that's a tough question because, like, on top of all this other stuff you want to buy, like, or you want to watch, like, say, Netflix is $20, Hulu, you have to pay money for that too, and Amazon Prime, Paramount. All these different streaming services, and you want to buy a AAA. You got to think about whether or not you want to spend that money and whether or not it's going to be worth it. I'll tell you what, though, when the WWE Network was around, that was worth it because not only did you get to watch WWF, you get to watch WWE, but you get to watch WWF back in the past. And a whole bunch of other different shows like WCW, BCW, get the whole catalog, the whole library, all for $10. And you could still do that on Surfshark VPN. Like, you just switch your VPN to somewhere else and where the network is still up, and you're able to do that. But again, that also costs money. And you had to switch your VPN every now and then to just get the proper service. And it's a hassle. So it's just, do you want that extra convenience? Or do you want to be able to watch those shows? You just have to juggle that around, and I just don't like it. It's a whole new world, and I feel like it just it kind of like wrestling being dead at the top just trickles down. It just pours down and on the independent level too, because it's just. If it's dead at the top, what are people even striving to do at the bottom? You know what I mean? It's just, there's little motivation to try and like get there. And

progress to something bigger. Yeah, that's my take on wrestling. But I think that we probably should move on to something just a little bit more positive. We only have about 10 minutes left. So I'm thinking that I play some music. And, of course, because I mentioned before, 4th of July should be celebrated for more than just one day. Like, America's history, its liberty, its freedom, our core principles should be celebrated for more than just a day. And I feel like we should play some more patriotic music for this whole month. So I'm going to play some music that fits our country and our spirit for the final week of July, and I hope you guys enjoy it.

0: 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It's nice to actually kind of just talk to you, just one-on-one, you know, per se, just me to you. It's a unique experience for sure, and I greatly appreciate if you tuned in to listen. Just kind of get to know me as I kind of get to feel you guys out, you know. And remember, folks, we're all, no matter who you are, we're American. We're all in this together. And I'll see you next time.
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3: 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We're going to do that little, you know how we do. 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

bit of that, little bit of that, Janet Jackson. 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You guys are kicking it with your boy DJ Luke like we do on them Sundays, baby. Don't forget, I'm rocking airwaves to midnight tonight. I'll be back on Wednesday from 10 till midnight. Yes, that's after catching up with Caden. He's on at 8. I'm on there, too, so come check us out. Matter of fact, just keep it locked right here on WRFZ. Yes, yes. It's a little bit more Janet. I got a couple more. Just a couple. You know Janet's my girl. Nasty. Miss Jackson. You guys are kicking with your boy DJ Lou. WRFZ. Rochester's new home for 90s to 2000s hip-hop and R&B's when you kick it with me. 106.3 in the FM dial, baby. 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
0: Closing out these 80s. 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You guys kicking it with your boy DJ Lou right here. 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

kicking it with my boy Luke. For the 9-3, you know what I'm saying? Cause we will be knocking the boots. G.I. Shazam Dino. They gon' do a little something for you real sexy, like, you know what I'm saying? Hey yo, check the verse.

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Rocking your airwaves till midnight tonight. Yes. And I'll be back on Wednesday from 10 p.m. until midnight. 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

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I'll be rocking your airwaves again with those 90s and 2000s hip-hop and R&B. Yeah, right after catching up with Caden. He's on at 8. I'm on there, too. Come check us out. It's a great time. A little Naughty by Nature, OPP. You guys kicking with DJ Lou, WRFZ.

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4: Go, baby, go. She's going to the agogo, baby. Shake it up, baby. This is the Underground Armin Shawbrook Spins Vinyl Show with me, and Eric Shawbrook and Eric Pinellas on the mixing board. Dig it, baby. The first cut is Must Have Been the Devil by Otis Spann for everyone at Buddy's Tavern.

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For all the kids at the Bug Jar on Monroe Avenue and for Bobby and Chris.

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Rumors, gossip, words untrue by the Swingin' Blue Jeans from Liverpool in 1966. For all the kids in the mighty UK, I feel great, baby. 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

Donut Shop Rock by the punk band Doggy Style for all the kids at Backstreet, Scorgies, Misfit Donuts, Dunkin' Donuts, Donuts Delight, and IHOPs. We love you, baby.

Booze in the Bottle by the Carter Brothers for everyone on the West Side. Also, We Love You, Baby. Be cool out there. Also, for all our friends at Murph's.

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0: She's Not You by the King Rockabilly Cat, Elvis Presley, for everyone down at Ole's near the lake. Dig it. Be extra cool to musicians today. This is the Armin Shawbrook Spins Vinyl Show, and we're spinning cool music like a top. We're the cool music, baby. It never stops. Dig it, man. We're mixing the soup. We steer in a little rare 50s and 60s, a pinch of blues, a little bit of R&B and local music with some punk and alternative. That's the soup, baby.
1: You know, it's so hard to be in love with someone. It's so hard to be in love with someone that don't love you. And it carries a heavy burden on your heart to know that the someone they love is your very best friend. I tell you, when somebody else is rocking your cradle better than you can rock your cradle yourself, there's only one thing left in this world for you to do. Pack your clothes, turn around, walk slowly out the door, look over your left shoulder, hang your head and say,

you can't stand it no more, you go downtown to the pawn shop and get yourself a pistol. And then you make it back up on the scene where your loved one and your best friend are now together. You go right in and bust down the door and shoot him. You can't shoot her because you know if you shoot her, all of your love in your long lifetime will be gone forever. And just as you make it up in your mind to forgive her, here come another one of your best friends through the door. This really makes you blow your top. And you go right ahead and though it hurts you to your heart and shoot her. And realizing what you've done, you say, baby, please, forgive me, I'm sorry. And with her last dying breath, she looks up at you and says,

There's Something on Your Mind, Part 2, by Bobby Marchand in 1960. For everyone down at Midtown Plaza, have fun!

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A Little Sympathy by Ivan Meads from England in 1965 on Parlophone Records for the exciting British Invasion on America. I just want to say we love you, man. The Armin Schoenberg Spins Vinyl Show.

Room 244 by Little Milton in 1987 off of Moving to the Country album. Little Milton from Mississippi with Room 244. Sounds like the continuation of Slip Away.

Dragging the Line by R.E.M., originally by Tommy James, for all the kids at Spencer Speedway. Two Wild Babies.

Lies by UK, Anita Adams in 1964, for you, baby, you, and the way you make me feel.

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See, we all love you, darling, it's a sin. 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

Feeling Sad by Guitar Slim in 1953. For all the girls that broke our hearts, we forgive you, baby, but we're still hurtin'.

Dig it. That was Help Me by the Diplomats in 1964 on A-Rock Records. For all the kids down in Seabreeze, on Hot Dog Row, and down in the Runaquite Bay Area. 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

Never My Love by the Association in 1967 for all the hot girls down at the Sock Hops.

One More Train by Mike Zito in 2016 off of Make Blues, Not War, for all the kids at Dinosaur Barbecue and Sticky Lips.

Play It Again by Pat Lundy in 1962 on Toto Records. For the young girl with the long black hair wearing the white short shorts, all the boys got their tongues hanging out.

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1: Brothers and sisters, are you ready for Stoop Down time? Yeah!

rooster say to the duck, your suit down is big and I think it's big enough. Suit down, baby. Suit down one more time. When you suit down like that, baby, you almost make me blow my mind. Now listen, one and one is two, three and six is nine. I love

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For all the kids at the free outside House of Guitars concerts on the I-Square stage every Saturday on the lawn next to the Hog CD and LP building.

0: Hoodoo Blues by the Rolling Stones for all the kids out there on vacation going back to MCC soon. 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If it's music, baby, we got it. 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
1: I've heard your plea to stop the wedding. 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

Don't Stop the Wedding by Ann Cole in 1962 on Roulette Records. 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

Talk to Me by Sonny and the Sun Glows in 1963 on Teardrop Records. 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

you know, I've been having, you know, friendly, just friendly with the devil, you know. 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Watch. 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

I've Been Dealing with the Devil by Sonny Boy Williamson for all the kids at the Great House of Guitars, where it's too much fun.

Shorty's Got to Go by The Impressions with Riley Hampton Orchestra in 1959 for all the kids downtown.

0: Shattered Badge by White Flag for all you punkers out there. Uh-oh, I hear the sirens are calling me. Yes, my ride is here. Here comes Little Boy and Fat Man and my P.O. Bye-bye, Armin Showboat. Bye-bye, baby, bye-bye. Stop by the House of Guitars in Magic Land. That's where the action is. 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
3: 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I'm Brad Savage. On today's show, Benny Goodman's orchestra in 1935 with vocalist Helen Ward. And remembering Tony Wilson, co-founder of Hot Chocolate. And what new contemporary country artist has reached number one on the Billboard albums chart with a cover of a 1952 Kitty Wells tune? And My Boy Lollipop, it was one of the first big hits in the ska genre, but it was actually a cover of an earlier song. And how exactly were Lothar and the Hand People so ahead of their time? They were predicting automation and computers and AI in 1968. Let's go on a musical journey, one song per decade. This is Cruisin' the Decades. And we'll begin over 110 years ago with a British Music Hall selection from 1914. In America, you had the vaudeville shows, kind of comedy and sketches, and the equivalent in the UK was called British Music Hall. Kind of silly performances, a lot of comedy, and this man sounds absolutely absurd. This is Billy Williams, and it's called The Worst of It Is I Like It on Cruisin' the Decades, 1914.
4: Hello, hello, Billy Williams, what's the matter? Oh, I don't know, The Worst of It Is I Like It. Who said that? No. Why do all the poets always say that love is blind? I'm after every little bit of love that I can find. It's like a lovely tonic. Yet the doctors tell you this, that it is very dangerous to have a simple kiss. But the worst of it is I like it, I do. Having a few nice juicy sips and some young maiden's cherry lips, I've had a few in my time, I'm alive and kicking too. But the doctors say that kissing's bad, but I'm all right with the lot I've had. The worst of it is I like it, I do. The worst of it is I like it. Do you like it, Mother? What about you, Lizzie? You young rascal. All right, I don't mind. No tellings. The doctors say that kissing's bad, but I'm all right with the lot I've had. The worst of it is I like it. Oh, oh Mother. I'll have a cup of tea, please. Thank you very much. Last week I went to work, and for the first time in my life, When they went home and broke the news, it nearly killed the wife. I know it's only fools and horses work well, so they say, but I've been like a noble hero to this job each day. But the worst of it is I like it, I do. Oh, it's a job that's just A1. I feel sorry when I'm done. I start at 12 in the morning and finish again at 2. And no mistake, it just suits me. Testing beer in a brewery. The worst of it is I like it. I like it. The worst of it is I like it. I wish I had all the beer in the world. Beer for supper, beer for tea, beer for breakfast. I'd like to have some now. A big long glass. The worst of it is I like it, so do you. What's that? Mine's the whiskey and soda. The whiskey and soda. The neighbors call me Mormon, 'cause so many wives I've had. I married number 4 the other day, and I was very glad. Upon our wedding day, the neighbors shouted to me, Joe, you are a fool to wed again. I said to them, I know. The worst of it is I like it. I like it, I do. You needn't blame me, dear old law, because I've married number 4. I've had a few wives in my time, and the truth I'll tell to you. A nice little wife, and she's all right to keep me warm on a frosty night. The worst of it is I like it, I like it. The worst of it is I like it. What's that? No, no, you're wrong. Not guilty. Oh, no, my lord. I've had a lot of wives.

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That's the song that perhaps made Tiny Tim most famous in his career. 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Let's zip forward in our musical time machine to 1935. This is a good one from Benny Goodman's orchestra with vocal by Helen Ward on Cruisin' the Decades.

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that you're in my arms, though I know you're so far away. Making believe I'm talking to you, wish you could hear what I say. And here in the gloom,

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This is Cruising the Decades, 100 years of music. That's a World War II wartime theme from the Ink Spots and Ella Fitzgerald called I'm Making Believe. Cruising the Decades, where we like to go deep on the history. Now, I want to talk about the song My Boy Lollipop. In 1964, Millie Small had an international hit with this, and you could say it was one of the first ska music songs.

Millie Small was a Jamaican singer in 1964. That song became a global smash and really set the stage for ska music and reggae music. And it was actually a cover. So chronologically speaking, here we are in the 1950s. And this week's selection goes to Barbie Gaye with the original My Boy Lollipop 1957 version on Cruisin' the Decades.

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That band was so ahead of their time. Like, wow, man, it was 1968. That's Lothar and the Hand People out of Denver, Colorado. Some crazy Colorado mountain hippies. And years ahead of schedule, they were predicting computers, automation, and essentially robotics and AI practices. It's hard to believe that's 1968. And that song is titled Machines. Look them up. That's a fascinating group. Lothar and the Hand People, only on Cruising the Decades. One song per decade, 100 years of music. Stay with us for a personal affirmation about the power of music and radio from Bruce Hornsby. I'm Brad Savage on CruisingTheDecades.com. You can find all of our playlists and listen on demand. And now, as we move into the 1970s, let's have a remembrance of British musician Tony Wilson, bassist and co-founder of Hot Chocolate, blending soul, pop, disco, funk, and even elements of soft rock. Tony Wilson helped anchor the hits like Everyone's a Winner and You Sexy Thing. At the height of Hot Chocolate's success, he left the group for a solo career. We're going to play a couple of really early numbers as we remember Tony Wilson, Hot Chocolate, on Cruising the Decades.

From 1970, Hot Chocolate, Love is Life, remembering Tony Wilson, who has recently passed away at age 89. Here's another early hit from Hot Chocolate. Now, this one, they did not write it. This is originally a song by the Canadian rock band from Halifax, Nova Scotia, April Wine. April Wine did this song, but Hot Chocolate had a bigger hit worldwide with their version of You Could Have Been a Lady on Cruisin' the Deck.

Hello, this is Bruce Hornsby. Radio and music are powerful in art and in history. You're hearing a 100-year musical history journey with Brad Savage. One song per decade, 100 years of music. This is Cruising the Decades with Brad Savage. Let's listen to some more classic records, one decade at a time.

That's Bruce Hornsby and The Range from 1988. The Valley Road on Cruisin' the Decades. That was very kind of Bruce Hornsby to send us a personal affirmation for this radio show, cruisinthedecades.com. Let's go to Boston in the 90s. A band I am particularly fond of, Buffalo Tom, led by co-founder Bill Janowitz. And Bill is now, in addition to music, he's a respected author. He does some great history books on rock and roll. He wrote a book about Exile on Main Street by the Rolling Stones. He wrote about Leon Russell and recently a biography of The Cars. This is Bill Janowitz and Buffalo Tom. This is Tangerine from 1995 on Cruisin' the Decades.

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This is the global edition of Cruisin' the Decades with Brad Savage. 100 years of music, one song per decade.

The 2005 album from David Gray. The record is called Life in Slow Motion, and that was The One I Love, Cruising the Decades, 100 years of music. And if only we had more time, I could tell you the story of when David Gray rode in my vehicle in Charlottesville, Virginia. I picked him up at the venue. I was taking him to my radio station for an interview, and he said, "Hey, wait, pull over at this address. That's my financial planner's office. I'd like to walk in and say hello." And he did. It was amazing. He happened to have a financial planner in Charlottesville, Virginia. David Gray on Cruisin' the Decades as we move into the 2010s. And we're going to go to Norway for an Indian hip-hop artist. Samsaya is known for punk, pop, reggae, electronic hip-hop. She is of Indian descent, but raised in Norway. This song did real well in parts of the world in 2014. This is called Stereotype, as in I'm not down with the stereotypes on Cruisin' the Decades.

That's called Stereotype by Samsaya, released in 2014, cruising the decades. And that'll bring us up to the 2020s and a chart-topping 2026 album by Ella Langley, which harkens back to some roots and original country styles. So she hails from Montgomery, Alabama. Ella Langley. She has a couple previous records.

And an appreciation for the classics. What other chart topper would have a number one album with a cover of a Kitty Wells tune? Let's hear Ella Langley's version, "It Wasn't God Who Made Honky Tonk Angels," on Cruisin' the Decades, 2026.

A 2026 number one album for Ella Langley. And I'm feeling a little deja vu. Let's hear the original in 1952. Kitty Wells made it sound something like

0: A little deja vu with the Honky Tonk Angels, Kitty Wells, and the recent Ella Langley cover. 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

0: Good afternoon, Rochester. Thank you for listening to another edition of Rethinking Business, Success Sauce and Two Pickles. I'm Tamara McDuff, pickle number one, with my co-host, pickle number two, Sid Ragona. Sid.
1: Tamara.
0: What's going on today?
1: Oh, I'm just a little bit surprised that quick cold turn in the weather. It was gorgeous this morning, warm, and now it's cold and gray. So once again, the delights of living in Rochester.
0: Oh, absolutely. Well, you know, we can snow blow our driveway and go to the beach all in the same day.
1: Exactly. Exactly. I do know actually what we're going to be talking about today, which is unusual.
0: It is unusual.
1: We're going to be talking about pets.
0: Pets. And people are going to be thinking that our show has gone to the dogs, actually.
1: Really? I mean,
0: yeah.
1: The other week it was porcupines.
0: Yes. Yes. We are huge animal lovers here at Rethinking Business. So I think, you know, the dogs like pickles.
1: Well, no dog I know, but there we go.
0: But we can find out, because we're welcoming to the show the owner of a new indoor dog park that is in the village of Webster, which is a suburb here in Rochester. And she says that a tired puppy is a happy puppy. And she started her indoor dog park because she was inspired by all the dog-friendly places she saw on a family trip to Nashville. And she knew that Rochester needed a place like this. And so she found the perfect location in the village of Webster. And she went ahead and opened up an indoor dog park. So I'd like to welcome to the show the owner of Wolf's Indoor Dog Park, Christine Giganti.
2: Yep.
0: Is that how you pronounce it?
2: It is. It's gigantic with an E.
0: Awesome. Awesome. Yay. I was right.
2: Yay.
0: That's not, that doesn't happen often. Sometimes I'm horrible with names. So I,
2: well, you nailed this one. So,
0: well, thank you.
1: So let me start with the first question, because I'm always complaining about the weather in Rochester, and that's how we opened. Because you have an indoor dog park, do you pray for weather like this?
2: I know it sounds ironic, because right now I'm calling it the sweet spot. So for everybody else in this Rochester area, this is beautiful weather, minus today. But this upcoming week, Memorial Day, it's the 70s, it's sunny, it's not humid, it's perfect. We do operate better when the weather is not so perfect. So I am happy that we're having this weather, because we don't get it very often, and we appreciate this weather better than anyone else in the country, I believe. But as far as business, a few raindrops don't hurt us.
1: I see. Because if it's just a few raindrops, people can just wait an hour, then take the dog out a little bit later, right?
2: They can, but then you're dealing with mud, and you're dealing, unfortunately, this year's also a tick season that's not so great. So you do have to be careful if you are walking in the woods. I would tell you that regardless. But once you get the bad weather, again, it might rain, but then you get mud. Well, no one wants muddy paws in their house. So guess what? It really doesn't rain inside here. So yay!
1: Well, I think that's absolutely fantastic. You know, one of the things, you know, with an indoor dog park, and I'd never heard of one before until I knew you were coming on the show. And that was, first of all, what a splendid idea. And
2: thank
1: then
2: you.
1: My second thought was, just how common is this?
2: It's not, actually. While there are dog parks across the country, in fact, it is the fastest growing part of the park system for the last 30 years. However, most of them are run by governments. Most of them are founded within communities, and they are at the mercy of what funding is available. So you might have the need for one, your community might, but your government can't necessarily get them discretionary spending to make it happen. In Rochester alone, Webster is about to get an outdoor dog park, which is great news. It really is. It's great for the community. But the private businesses are, there's only 474 of them in the entire country. We make 475. So it is a unique concept pretty much everywhere you go. And most of them, even if they have it, are probably tied to daycare or boarding, but they happen to have the ability to have play and off hours. We don't operate like that. Unlike daycare and boarding, we are about bringing the community together and bringing families together. So we open specifically for play. We open specifically to bring families together and get your dog your exercise that they need, regardless of the weather, regardless of the time of day. So for instance, we do operate with all schedules in mind. So we open at 8 a.m. for third shift workers that are just getting off their overnights, all the way to 9 p.m. during the week. We operate till 10 on the weekend, more for the social time. And on Sunday, we do a little bit shorter hours because we got to clean and we have to do other things. And by operating under those hours, you give families the opportunity to come when it works best for them. It's not about me. It's not about my team. It's about the health and well-being of the families and the dogs.
1: Can you, for listeners, describe what the dog park actually consists of? Because in my mind, when I hear dog park, I think of an indoor dog park. I think of possibly AstroTurf. Mm-hmm. I then start thinking along lines of, are there fire hydrants and lampposts, sand pits and
0: mailmen? Like they could have those, huge cardboard cutouts, right, of mailmen.
2: Well, we try not to do anything that could be considered antagonistic. And sometimes mailmen, while they are our friends and they deliver our mail, sometimes the dog is like, hey, you're on my property, get off.
0: Okay.
2: So we try to, what we do is we actually, under the guise of keeping everything as calm as possible and giving the best experience, we actually provide toys because toy aggression is real. You're off leash because leash aggression is real. And by giving them the freedom to just play, and we do provide agility equipment so you can exercise your brain that way. It is AstroTurf. That is the best surface for the dog. So with that also comes a lot of sniffs. And because a dog has got a million receptors in their nose, a lot of their learning, most of their learning is through their nose. So even just walking around, if it's your first visit and all they do is sniff their environment, they are engaging their brain in such a way that they're going to be still tired, even if they didn't do 1 ounce of running. So all of that stuff, going back to a tired puppy is a happy puppy, all of that works. After approximately an hour here, your dog is very low key. Most dogs, some, we have some that are a little more energetic and need more time, but the average is an hour. And when they walk out the door, it's almost like a different dog. They come in with boundless energy. And when they leave, they're like, okay, we can go. I'm happy. I had a good time.
0: I want my bed now.
2: Yeah. And I'm great. And the owner is, in a really better place. And so it's, again, a lot of what's here is built around a dog park, but it is about mind, body, and spirit for the person too. So mental health is a big element to what's going on here too.
0: I think that's fabulous. The mental health of the animal and the owner, and the community. And so did you guys have to go through any kind of special zoning as far as a park for it to be called a park or anything like that? Or is it just regular zoning of opening up inside of a building?
2: You do have to get a variance. And as long as whatever your building is zoned, if it is not zoned appropriately, you do have to go through the community, through the government, and get your zoning variance. So whether it's your town, your village, so no matter where you were, you would have to go get your zoning variance. We have been very fortunate as this was our second location picked. Our original was in Gates. Mm. And that was 6 months of, you know, its own story. But even the town of Gates, when we thought that that's where we were going to go, I had to go before the board, and it was June 6th of last year. And I had to present to the down board, you know, this is what I want to do. This is why I want to do. This is what it's good for the community. This is what it's going to bring. This is how lives are going to be improved. And they were completely supportive. It was an amazing experience. In fact, we, you know, in the honor of Memorial Day coming in June 16, D-Day, we actually, no disrespect intended, as my parents or my family's all veterans, but we renamed it Dog Day because we were going up against something that was like, this is new. And you mm-hmm. have to, in a way, you have to convince people, you understand the concept, but when something is new, you don't always know what to make of it. And Raymond Lowy, he created the Maya principle, which is the most advanced yet acceptable. So you know what a dog park is because you maybe have seen one in the outdoor community, but it's, you know, it's got a hose and it's got some fencing and, you know, you let yourself in and you know, those things and your dog runs around. That's what we understand of dog parks. What I've done in learning about the industry, and you have to have minimum amount of square footage because that's what's healthiest for the dog. So you have to have at least 5,000 square feet. That encompasses all dogs. Anything less, you have to be very careful as to how many dogs you can let in because it puts their health at risk. We have AstroTurf because it is the best surface for the dogs. If it was about me just wanting to have a dog park in theory open, then, you know, it was about me. I wouldn't worry about the turf. I would have gotten open. I would have been open 3 years ago, all of those things. But you have to have the right elements to give the best environment for the dogs. And by giving the best environment for the dogs, we give the best environment for the people. So we are built to look like your backyard. There's benches for sitting, and they're long benches. Our shortest bench is 8.5 feet. Our longest bench is 14. There's no obstructions on the bench. So you can sit with your dog. You can sit with people. You can do it at your comfort. This is about comfort. This is about feeling better when walking out the door than you did when you walked in. And in this, the last few years, if it's taught us nothing else, how important our mental health and our well-being is. The fact that we're doing it with our dogs just makes it better because yeah. we're building our family. We're building our strength. Mm-hmm. We are one of the few places that you will go to that you will very rarely see people on their cell phones.
0: Wow.
2: And that's not me saying, you know, we want you actively engaged. We do say that you're actively involved with your pups from, you know, cleaning to, you know, playing, but I don't say you can't do those things. It's organic. People come and they want to play with their pup. They want to talk to others, all of those things that you can't force, but are so important.
0: I think that's great. I think that's important that they actively engage with their pups as well in all the things that you said. Now, was it difficult to teach the community of Webster that this was really about community building?
2: No, it's still a process. We were fortunate enough to actually have quite a bit of exposure in the media as we opened, which mm-hmm. was fantastic. But it's people coming in and actually seeing us. They hear dog park, and again, you have one idea of what we are. But when you walk in the door, you bought a day pass and you spent some time here and you kind of got your feeling for it, even if it's a quieter afternoon, you walk out the door being like, the light bulb, I get it, I see it. Mm-hmm. We've also, as far as what Sid was asking, I've also taken a concept of just a dog park, and I decided because I had nothing else to do, to spin it on its head. So we have a small gym in here because you shouldn't have to choose between going to the gym for yourself and taking your dog to get exercise. And time is the one element that we don't get back. So while it is not actually used as much as I thought it would be, but it's there, it's included. So you can have, you can, your pup can run around. We'll keep an eye on your pup, an extra eye, and you could get a cardio workout in. You can do some weights, all of those things that make you healthier and make you stronger and make you feel better, all while your pup is doing it. And that's another gift we don't get back, is that time and quality time. So everything in the dog park is centered around the dog. So no matter where you are and then the dog park, except for the bathroom, you can see the park. So if you're working from home, you can come here, pull up a table, pull up a chair, pull up a bench, and you can work on your computer while your pup is still playing. So you can, again, multitask. You can get that quality time back. All of that stuff matters, and we're doing our best to give it back.
1: Christine, where did you get the idea from?
2: The original concept, or where the variations have come?
1: No. Take us through what point in time, and it's probably a journey where you got the concept of a dog park, and from concept or reading or whatever you did with a dog park, it slowly grew inside of you until you were going to take action. What was the journey there?
2: Well, it did. The dog park itself, I have had previous businesses. I've been involved in entrepreneurial experiences and food and beverage and retail. So my variety in my personal life since I've been 20 is extensive. Personally, I'm a dog mom, and my yard slopes. At the bottom of my yard is a giant mud puddle. One of my dogs is a border collie. And every time the dog goes out, inevitably runs through the mud puddle and then comes in. So how many towels do you want to use to clean your dog off? That was back in 2017. But just like Pampers, we don't know any different until someone comes up with something different. So how many parents prior to Pampers had a system to keep their baby clean to just get by? Well, I wiped my dog off with towels. I didn't think anything of it. And how many times I was like, man, I wish there was a place I could take my dog to just run around and not get all muddy. But it was nothing more than a thought, just for my own convenience. Then my daughter was moving to Austin, and we stopped in Nashville, and she had just gotten her pup. This was 2019, and she refused to go eat somewhere for breakfast that didn't allow her pup to come. So we Googled, and there was an outdoor spot that you could bring your dog and have brunch. And while we were there, the dogs are playing outdoors, we're having brunch. And what I noticed is a neighbor came over and just let his dog into the dog park. Yeah, it was, I don't even know if dog park is the right word, the play area, but did not order any food. And with my previous experiences in life and my current experiences in food and beverage, I thought that was very fascinating that it was allowed. They had a symbiotic relationship with the neighborhood. And I just, again, the fascination part of it. And I realized that at some point, that neighbor probably paid back by ordering food from that restaurant in the future, but just not at that moment. And they worked together. Then when we drove away, I just couldn't stop thinking about it. So between my own needs and my experience professionally, it took a life of its own. And somewhere between Nashville and Memphis, this whole concept was born. And here we are 4 years later.
1: I can only imagine that when you were all in the car driving to Austin and you'd got the bug, that the car was just a hum of conversation about, I have this idea. What do you guys think? Do you think I should do this? Do you think I should do that? Is that how it went?
2: No, it wasn't even that. As soon as I realized, and the key to realizing it was, why don't we have something indoors?
1: Okay.
2: It wasn't just having an outdoor, because we live in a weather environment that
1: I know.
2: Eight months a year, it's not great. which is why we appreciate our sunny days. But it's the key word was indoors. And as soon as that word popped into my brain, I realized what needed to be done. I realized what I had to do. And I realized that this was way bigger than me, but it needed to find its way. And so the rest of that car ride was me, my daughter on GoDaddy.com, and me shouting names at her. Her coming up with names. What do we think would work? And our name that we came up with was actually Barker's Place. We wanted a name that could grow with us, that could expand, that we wanted a name that could grow, that could expand, but told what we did. Barker's about a dog. It's also the name of our mascot, but it's a place you can go. So it wasn't limiting in its vision either. And we, halfway to Memphis, I secured the name BarkerPlace.com. And later on, we went through the trademark, which unfortunately I did lose the trademark. And that's been part of the journey too, which forced us to go back and have to come up with another name that could do the same thing, identify what we're about, which is dogs, and also that we're a place to be, because I lost the trademark on the word place.
0: That's interesting.
2: It was very, yes. And so I had to come up with something that, again, explained who we are, but also was not limiting, because I know what I am. I know what I'm about. I know what my mission is, and I know what my vision is, and it's about bringing community together. So anything that doesn't work within that mission or with dogs doesn't fit. So it's easy enough to dismiss and say, okay, go over there. Mm-hmm. You're an idea for another day. West Canine Club and Indoor Dog Park took about 9 months and many iterations to achieve. So I guess if one of the things in my story I'm going to say to somebody, and this is anybody, if you think you have something, if you think you have something you want to do to give back, if you think you have something to make a difference, don't stop. Just because somebody throws a roadblock in your place does not mean it's the end of the road. There are solutions. Our experience today alone, there's a solution. It just might take time to get there. But if you clear your mind, if you're really mean, if you're passionate, and if you're determined, you will find the solution. And teamwork is important. If you don't have a team, if you're a sole entrepreneur, you have team, you have support. Ask those people. We're here talking about SCORE. SCORE is a great resource, and it's free. And any source that is not only great, but free, is somebody who's an entrepreneur and you have to watch every penny you spend because cash is king, use it, live it, love it, because everyone at SCORE is a mentor, is here to give back. And they are full of information. They will challenge you. They will help you determine if your concept is a hobby or is it real? Does it have legs? Or is it just, well, you're really only geared at 1% of the population. But you know what? 1% of the population, if you were creating duck whistles, is a lot of people. Because the world has got 8 billion people. And if you only need 1% of them, that's a whole lot of people. So don't let fear get in the way. Don't let obstacles get in the way. Use the resources at your disposal. Google is a fantastic, fantastic trait. It probably revolutionized entrepreneurship. Because at the end of the day, if you're not sure, you can ask. And you don't have to wait for someone to call you back. So you have so many things at your disposal to use. You just have to have the passion, the determination, the perseverance to, when it looks like it's difficult, to pick yourself back up and keep taking one step forward. Because that's what's going to move you.
1: Well, I would absolutely agree. I mean, in many ways, I think any budding entrepreneur, and I hope they listen to this and what you've said, we do live in a golden age of access to information, but not just access to information, but help and mentors that you've never met before, mm-hmm. able and willing to assist you. And I think if people are listening to this show and they have even a germ or embryo of an idea, there's absolutely no reason to not try and right. flush it out.
2: Mm-hmm. And if that's all that happens is the flushing out. And again, you get there and you're like, you know what? I flushed it out. Maybe this wasn't it. But there might be an iteration in there that you didn't know about or you didn't think about. And it found its way. It just needed to come to the surface. And suddenly you are sitting there with something. You're like, I can make this work. You know what? That was failure is not failure. Failure isn't bad. Failure is education. So even if you started with something and it just wasn't the right thing, but something else came from it, you learned, you grew, you found potential. So mm-hmm. nothing bad can happen from trying. The only thing bad can happen is if you have a concept, if you have any inkling of something you want to do, and you don't try, at the end of the day, when you're on your deathbed, if you're going to regret you didn't try, that should tell you everything you need to go.
1: Yeah. What is the phrase? I may get it wrong. That experience is the test before the lesson, something like that.
2: Yeah. And
1: I think I got that one wrong.
2: And they use Edison as a perfect example time and time again. If Edison had quit at 999 light bulbs, we wouldn't have the lights on. Somebody would have figured it out eventually, but they wouldn't have figured it out then. You just keep going. If you believe in what you're doing, if you believe in it, keep going. Don't give up. Don't stop. Use those resources that are available to you to help you get through.
1: So, Christine, I have a question for you. You come across as a very experienced and determined individual. Have you always been? Well, it is a compliment. Have you always been this way? And did your parents appreciate it?
2: Yes, my parents appreciate it. I'm going to age myself right now. I am a latchkey kid. And anyone certain ages would definitely know what that term means, and others might not. But that basically means after fifth grade, I didn't have a babysitter at home. My parents both worked, and I walked myself home from school. I let myself in. I had an next door neighbor. But based on my upbringing, I have always been a fairly independent person. Not always, I don't know if always by choice, but just that was my environment. I also, that competitive side of me, if someone tells me I can't do something, oh, watch out. Just to prove you wrong, I'm going to be like, okay, I don't know what it is, but I'm going to figure out how to do it just because you said I can't.
1: Yeah, that's why I asked whether your parents appreciated it.
2: They do. I think, you know, when it comes to family and you're embarking on something that could take everything you worked so hard for and just make it disappear. You know, we're talking money, we're talking your house, this is not cheap. What I'm doing is not cheap. So most entrepreneurs aren't there. Most entrepreneurs can get behind their computer. They can work freelance. They can, you know, I'm designing an app. I can do all of those things that don't involve upfront capital to the degree that I have to do. That might also be why there's only 475 of us. If they're in your ear and they're saying, I don't think you should do this. Are you really sure you want to do this? Are you, you know, and they're coming from love. Yeah. That it's hard sometimes to stand on your own two feet and say, yes, I know that this is the right thing. I know that I could risk everything I've worked for. And if I don't do it, I'm going to be sitting there kicking myself for not doing it. And if you continue to show that you are determined, that you're working for it, you will make believers out of others.
0: Yes.
2: And suddenly that concern becomes excitement. They see the next step. They want to walk the journey with you. And when you open, they're right there with you. It just takes showing your confidence in yourself to turn sometimes others around. I know you don't see what I see, but I'm telling you, this is going to be the greatest thing ever. You just have to be patient. You have to come on the journey with me. And I promise, no matter what happens, it'll be the best thing we ever did. I don't know what's going to happen, but I do know if I don't try, I'm going to regret it. And that's worse than fear, is regret.
0: Yeah, that's very important. All of that that you just said is very important from the standpoint of being an entrepreneur, right? You have to believe in yourself first.
2: Yeah.
0: Before other people will believe in you.
2: Yeah.
0: So what would you say would be like the top three characteristic or traits that a successful entrepreneur would have, no matter what business they're starting?
2: Not a fear to learn. And I don't mean education in the sense of traditionally, you know, learn about your industry. You decided, using a pickle pun, I don't know if you guys always did podcasts, but at some point you had to learn how to do a podcast. You had to learn what equipment to buy. You had to learn how to set up the technology to have a three-way conversation. That was not something you probably went to school for, because it didn't really exist. So you had to learn because you found something that you wanted to give back with. So don't be afraid of new education. Don't be afraid to learn. Also, don't be afraid to use old education. If you're doing any business, take a basic accounting course. Learn marketing, even if it's marketing 101, because it's always changing. So you do need to mix old worlds with new worlds. But education, capital, unfortunately, how are we going to pay for this? If you can't pay for it, doesn't matter how great your idea is. So do we have to go for grants? Do we have to go for a bank loan? Do we have to just get in front of our family and friends and, hey guys, can I borrow $25 to start funding this? But you have to get in front of them. So learning to speak to somebody about your idea, convey it, and elevator pitches exist for a reason, because our attention span is short. So if you can't convey your idea quickly and efficiently in a way that's memorable, then you've just lost your audience. The third thing, I'm not sure that I think it's just belief. I think it's just knowing at the end of the day, trusting your gut. I know I can make this work. I don't know how. I don't know the answers, but I'm going to figure it out. I'm going to learn. Again, going back to education, I'm going to invest in myself. I'm going to do whatever's necessary to get the end result that I'm looking for. So while it was three things, they are very intertwined.
0: They are.
2: One is not exclusive of the other, but they have to work in tandem.
0: I think that's great advice.
1: I was looking at your website and I noticed that there was a whole array of different sort of membership fees, daily fees, packages of fees. And it struck me that the type of business that you're running is, I know it's for dogs, but it sort of follows the gym model, doesn't it?
2: Yeah.
1: A gym membership model where there's, I believe, correct me if I'm wrong, a sign-up fee, a small sign-up fee to get in. And then there's either a monthly fee or daily fees and things like that. From that, what is the most popular package, would you say?
2: It was something I didn't count. And believe it or not, it all starts with a day pass.
1: Yeah.
2: While the day pass as a price point is our most expensive. You can have a membership and come here for less than $2.50 a day. Less than a cup of coffee. Where else are you going to go that you can play, that that you can meet people, that you can, and it's going to cost you less than $2.50 a day. I'm going to go back to go forward. Because this is a unicorn concept, and there's only a very handful of us in the country, there really is no model to base off of, or there's no model to study. If I wanted to open a restaurant, I study other restaurants. If I want to open a daycare, I study other daycares. If I want to create an app, there's an app for that. But what I'm doing doesn't really exist. So I had to create my own data. And the gym membership is the basis of that model. Using the gym membership data as a basis of a model, I also am a mother who raised 4 kids. I have had my own personal financial journey, and it has not always been pleasant. So with that being said, when you are going through tough financial times, you do what you've got to do. I wanted to make sure I had it available to anybody, no matter what your income, that you can come here. It should not be out of reach. Even in the times of inflation, you should still be able to come and have a safe place to play, have a safe place to get out of the elements, have a safe place to come at night, have a place you can meet up with friends and just enjoy yourself. We've purposefully kept it at a very low price point, very affordable. And I thought, in creating a unicorn concept in my own data, that when I was running my numbers, and I am a very analytical person, my score advisor will tell you, I'm probably the most analytical person he's ever had. I had 15 iterations for numbers so I could present a business plan to somebody. The one I didn't count, and this goes back to Maya and or most advanced yet acceptable process. I did not give enough weight to emotion. There's no statistical number for emotion. So because we are a unknown concept that people are not sure what we are, yet they're familiar with it, I figured they'd be like, well, we'll spend $49, we'll try it out, and then we'll figure out if we like it. But they're not. They're spending $20 to come and play and check us out because we're dealing with their family. And that is worth spending extra money to figure out if they trust us. And that's something else, unlike other businesses, I am dealing with emotion and a unicorn concept. And if you don't trust us, you're not coming here. And the only way you learn if you trust us is to try us out. So what I didn't count for was day passes. But our conversion rate, once someone tries it and either gets a package or a membership, is huge. We have very few that don't return, whether it's just continue to do a day pass because that works best for their budget or time, or again, build up and become more members of WOOFs. That's something that I had to learn. And now I know. So going forward in the future, because WOOFs is meant to not be the first and only, this is the beginning, not the end. So going forward, I know I've learned that emotional factor and how real it is for what I'm doing. And that's something I think is unique to me in my business.
1: On the emotional side, Christine, you know, partly because of the internet, I suppose, there is a sort of worldwide epidemic of loneliness to some degree, because so many things can be done without ever leaving your home. Mm-hmm. You find that perhaps your dog park is also helping people get out and meet other people. This is not just a walk around the block. This has now become a little bit of a social club for them, where people get to know each other in a very safe environment, with a common interest. Do you see any blossoming romances, for example?
2: Not romances in that term, because a lot of our families are families. So they already have a significant other. The friendships, that I, as a bartender, and that is my current career, so my job pays for my business. I always say, if it was about a drink, you could buy a bottle for $7.99, take it home, make yourself a drink. You'd make it stronger than I would anyways, and sit there and have it. But people go out because we're social beings. This is no different. The members, the families that come more than, again, once, whether they have a package, they're building those relationships organically. It was a member who's like, you guys should have a private Facebook page for members. And that way we can talk to each other. And they do. They use that to say, hey, we're going to be at the dog park at 3 o'clock. If you're going to be there, you know, let me know. And that's all organic. And I knew it would happen. I believed it because of my, again, my professional experience. But to watch it actually occur, to watch it happen before my eyes, has been the greatest experience, because you know you're giving people hope. Mm-hmm. You know you're giving them a place to come, that they're welcome. I have one mom, she said prior to this, her son, first of all, was overseas. He just got home, which is fantastic. But she basically said, I lived, when I wasn't helping out in the house, and there's four kids, and, you know, she's grandma, she's abuela. And when she's not helping out the family, she's like, I sat in my room. That's all I did. And then we opened. And now she's got relationships that she's got us. She's got other families. Their granddaughters have met each other, and they're 3 and 4, and they play together. And just watching that and knowing what a difference, just for her alone, it has made, that we have given her someplace to come. And she's not sitting in her room and just waiting for her son to come home, who is now home, which is fantastic. Because watching that video of him coming home, I didn't know you before 4 months ago. And you've invited me into your household to be like, you have to see the video. Wait, watch mm-hmm. this. And him walking in their door and just her pure joy. But sharing that with us, because we're part of her life now too.
0: Right.
2: Having other, our members, you know, I was at the store the other day and so-and-so had their dog in a car and I made sure I told them about you. And, you know, I was at the vet and I made sure, you know, they do it themselves. Mm-hmm. They're going out there and they're their own marketing tool, because what I believe we give back, they want us to succeed. And it is amazing to watch that. It's amazing to experience that, because for so long it was in my head and I knew it was possible and I knew it was, but I had to make it real. It wasn't good enough to just live in my head.
0: Right.
2: And now it's real.
0: I think that's fantastic, because that is like the new way of marketing, is all about belonging and it's all about community and building community. So you've got a really great foundation. How are you leveraging that in your marketing efforts? Where can people find these stories?
2: We use social media. Again, free sources are fantastic.
0: Mm-hmm.
2: But outside of social media, we're doing we have one print ad in Webster today, because it's the community that we are right now. We're, you know, this is where we are.
0: Mm-hmm.
2: And no, using gym data, we know most everyone stays within a 3 to 5 mile radius of their home.
0: Mm-hmm.
2: The fact that we're unique people, we do get people from all over. We've had someone as far as Connecticut come here because their daughter was at a swim meet at the high school and she brought her dog and she found out about us on Bring Fido and she came and it was fantastic. But typically it's the local, it's where we are geographically. So we use mm-hmm. Webster today. We do put out press releases and hope that we're, you know, if something's going on, picked up. So for instance, back in October, I entered a contest that was Fabulous Over 40. Again, I'm slightly aging myself here, but I decided to do it for my business because I took a chance that if I won, you won $40,000. Mm. So all I had to do was be willing to put myself out there. So while everyone else, most everybody was, I'd like to pay a debt. I want to do a vacation, if I win this. I made sure I wore a Woof shirt. I made sure I used, a picture of me and Sadie. And I put that out there so that maybe if I made it, the worst that could happen was nothing. And the best that could happen is I won. Well, I made it. Out of 66 days, I made it 52, I think. And as we got through each round and the support, my friends, sharing it on social media, the story, the longer, further I got, once I got into quarterfinals, we got picked, we put out a press release and we got picked up by the RBJ and we got picked up, by Channel 10 and Channel 13 to get towards the opening. So I used whatever I could to get the word out about my business. And sometimes that just takes putting yourself out there in a little unorthodox ways. But with marketing, the initial is, it's to get out of the elements. I mean, that's how it started. Mm-hmm. Let's get out of the elements. But how it really markets itself is the socialization side, the belonging, the coming together. And so, for instance, our newest ad that will be going out, it's a simple tagline that we're using, and it's where your neighbors go and dogs play.
1: I like it.
2: And then we're showing pictures of the facility and a few pictures of our happy dogs, and we're letting the rest speak for it. And that's it. Quarter page ad.
1: That sounds very good.
0: Yeah,
1: I have some questions about your business, actually, because I'm fascinated by it. I don't even have a dog and I want to come there and hang out.
2: Well, you can. And that's the great thing about this, and where also my vision is, you don't have to have a dog to come here, because not everybody can have a dog. They love dogs, but they live in an environment. They live in an apartment. Dogs aren't allowed. Well, how do I get my dog fixed if I can't have a dog? Well, come here and hang out. You're more than welcome. I want to work out and watch puppies play. Well, guess what? Come work out and watch puppies play. One of the other things I'm doing and focusing on for a few reasons is, unlike the trend, I plan, because it's a work in progress, because it's hard for me to be in two places at once. But my cafe area is focusing on non-alcoholic. And this is coming from a bartender, because there's a whole world that's gone sober conscious and there's nowhere for them to go either. And so part of, again, we're built around the dog park. I do have a cafe that is set in place, but I'm also have to work my job. So it's a work in progress. But bringing that community and giving them a place to go to where they feel welcome. They can get all the social experiences too. And in a way that's working with where they are personally now.
1: May I ask, other businesses that focus on dogs, such as dog walking businesses, and they face a slightly similar problem in the fact that people walking dogs in and around this area are sort of victims to the long winters that we have and so forth. Do you think there might be professional dog walkers that will advertise their services as walking the dog in the indoor dog park?
2: I love for it to happen. Has it really happened yet? No. But do I have, for instance, older moms? So when I say older,

0: are we about bringing the families together? We're about bringing other dog businesses together. Right now we have a groomer. She's in the lower level. We are unfortunately in between trainers right now, but we highlight other businesses. So we have, for instance, a realtor who she started as a dog business and got into realty. So her card's out. We partner with food trucks to bring those, because food in the health department in a dog park, that's its own catch-22. But we can bring those businesses in here, and now we're working together. Anything that strengthens, the more you can strengthen your position, the healthier you are at the end, because you're working together and you're helping someone else. So why wouldn't you?
1: Well, exactly.
2: Well, that's what it's all about, that collaboration we're always talking mm-hmm. about, Sid.
1: Right. Yes. Yeah. Hey, tomorrow.
2: Yes.
1: We're coming up on time.
2: We are. So, Christine, tell our listeners where they can connect with you and learn about Woof's Dog Park and all these awesome community stories. Where can they find you?
0: They can find us. Our website is WoofsCC. So it's WOOFSCC. So for caninecl.com. 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Our Instagram is @WoofsCC. And we're located at 187 West Main Street. So if you're familiar with Webster, we are off of Barrett Road. If you're not familiar with Webster, if you get off at Holt Road and you continue straight, go past Wegmans and stay on the auxiliary road, the first right is Barrett Road. Go to basically the top of the hill. You're going to see a building that still says World Gym on it. That is us, because to be frankly honest, we're working on signage still. So we have signage in the front, but signage on the side is, you know,
2: it's coming.
0: It's coming. But we're in that white building next to Orville's.
2: Okay. That's great.
0: Our phone number is 585-222-7537. If you can't remember it, it's 2 Barker. Barker. And we're here 8 a.m. to 9 p.m. on Monday to Thursday. We're here 8 a.m. to 10 p.m. on Friday and Saturday, and 10 to 6 on Sunday. Holidays are a little bit of an exception, but we're even open on holidays because dogs can't read a calendar and they need to get their zoomies out before you go and enjoy the rest of your day. So for Memorial Day, we'll be open from 8 to noon. But feel free, if you're in the area, you just stop in. The door might be a little sticky, but just tug hard and come on in. And we'd be glad to show you around. We can host birthday parties. We can host training sessions. We have a separate VIP area. So if you had a dog that has vaccination issues and they still need a place to play, but they can't play with the general public, we have a private entrance. Mm-hmm. Behind the building that you can, there's no excuse to not be able to come and check us out.
2: Excellent. Thank you very much for being on the show, Christine, Woof's Canine Club and Indoor Dog Park, located in Webster. Go pay her a visit. 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You can find her website at woofscc.com. And until next week, we'll be back with Sid. I'll bring him back again because the listeners ask about you, Sid. You know, they all love you. So we'll bring another great guest with us. And Christine, again, thanks for being on the show. And
0: I really appreciate you guys taking your time and being with me today. Thank you so much.
2: You're very welcome. We'll see.

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It's your boy DJ Lou, and I'm taking over your airwaves. 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And from 8 to 10, you'll be kicking it with DJ Lou on Sunday. Only one place to do it. 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

0: Good afternoon, Rochester. Welcome to the world of rock voices with Tamara McDuff and tag along Timothy Matice.
1: Hello, folks. How are we doing today?
0: See, I got your name right. I got everything right. It's a good day today.
1: Right off the bat.
0: Yeah.
1: I think it's because we got good vibrations.
0: We do got good vibrations. You know, I should have played that song too.
1: You know what? We're going to have to talk to the producer about
0: that. Yeah, I know, right?
1: You're dropping the ball.
0: I know. There's so many things, so many songs that we could have played with today's guest.
1: Absolutely.
0: Because it's all about energy. And I had a good energy day today. Did you?
1: I did, actually.
0: Really?
1: Good things happened today. I got a lot done in a short amount of time.
0: Get out. You were productive?
1: I was very productive, and I was done early.
0: No
1: which
0: way.
1: Which is a rare feat for me, yeah.
0: Yeah, right?
1: Yeah. But, we've had some beautiful days, you know, some sunshine.
0: Yep.
1: You know, the weather's been great, and when the weather's good on successful days, I feel successful.
0: Well, look at you.
1: Yeah.
0: Look at you. Well, you know, I don't know. I messed up at work today.
1: No, tell me about it.
0: I know, right? So I had to count all the money from cruise night. I was Count de Monet today at work about from cruise night.
1: Uh-huh.
0: You know, so the money's all counted on cruise night and stuff. But then I go in to do the deposit and set the bags up for whatever. So it's always two people. So it's myself and my boss. Now, my boss was sitting at his desk doing what he does. I'm counting the money. I'm using my counter machine. I get all the numbers to work out the way they're supposed to. I walk 50 feet into my office to actually do the deposit in QuickBooks. One of them is fine, and the other one I cannot get to the number that I got 50 feet behind me.
1: You couldn't balance.
0: I couldn't. I don't know what it was, and I don't even know why I counted it again, but I did. So, and I did it four or five times. I did different piles. I did all this stuff. So then I said, oh, well, and I said, you know what? Tomorrow our real bookkeeper and accountant person is coming in.
1: Mm-hmm.
0: I'm going to just have him go over the numbers with me and
1: right.
0: find out, because I think I know where it is, but I think it's a combination of two things. So we might have to comb back through stuff, but I was just like, oh, well.
1: Yeah. Yeah. Sometimes that's what you do with life, is that you put off till tomorrow what could have been done successfully today. And tomorrow will be successful.
0: Tomorrow will be successful. Yeah, well, there was a fly in our office, and I'm sure that's what threw me off.
1: I'm sure it is.
0: Yeah, right. Yep. We're going to blame the fly.
1: Sometimes a six is really a nine. We know how that works.
0: Yeah, it wasn't even that. But it's, you know, whatever. So, but that's the biggest tool, one of the biggest tools I have in my toolbox for dealing with energy and disappointment and stuff is that tool called Oh Well.
1: Okay.
0: And you just say, oh, well, and you move on.
1: Yep.
0: Because there's nothing to be done. I got to wait till tomorrow. I had an answer for it. And we'll find it. It's not a big deal. It's not off by a lot of money, but I'd like it all to be
1: none of the money became
0: for.
1: Pocket change.
0: None of it so became pocket. Even the $3 in quarters I got. I don't know who's paying in quarters when you come to cruise night over at Damascus Shrine, but please don't.
1: Right.
0: Because you're going to upset the secretary. So, you know, there's that.
1: Well, next week we'll find out how this mystery turned out.
0: Oh, my goodness. Great. Now I got a report. Awesome. Well, I want to tell people about the awesome energy that our guest is bringing today. I was very excited when you told me we had Sheila Tillich to come on the show. I was like, really? You got her?
1: We have an international guest.
0: Oh.
1: This isn't just a local person. This is international.
0: International. Missed that part.
1: We are moving up the chain when it comes to...
0: Excellent.
1: Yes, when it comes to guests... We are providing better guests every week.
0: Every week we get somebody better. We just go on, and she's out of this world.
1: Absolutely.
0: You know, there's no doubt about it. So let me tell you guys a little bit about Miss Sheila Tillich. She is an energy healer, a HeartMath certified coach, and integrated energy therapy master instructor who founded the Galactic Ascension Academy. I love that. I love integrated energy therapy. I almost took a class on that once.
1: She probably would have
0: taught I've had it done.
2: I trained the masters. I'm a trainer.
0: Oh, okay. Masters. Oh, excellent.
2: I'm above that.
0: Wow. Okay.
2: I'm above that.
0: Okay. That would be awesome. But I did not. Later. We'll talk about all that later. I'm just excited. Underneath the branding, though, is a real grounded story. She has 41 plus years in recovery, 21 years in healthcare, and a certified hospice palliative caregiver credential. She just launched a new course, Sobriety Through Spirituality. And so, I want to welcome to the show Sheila Tillich.
2: Right, Tammy, thank you so much. And thank you, Tim. Thank you for having me here.
1: You're very welcome.
2: I'm very excited about being here. My own hometown.
0: Yeah. It was. So where are you based? This is your hometown, but he said international. So now are you in Canada?
2: No.
0: Oh.
2: what I do is international.
0: Your business. Yes. You live here, but your business is international.
2: Yes, and my practice is international. Right, which means what I do internationally around.
0: Okay, yeah. I got you. See, sometimes I never know with him like where the information fits in.
2: Well,
1: metaphysically, she's everywhere.
2: I'm everywhere. Yes,
0: this is very true, and I can't wait. We're going to talk about your title.
2: Yeah,
0: I love that title. But and these all of these things that you work with, they all fit perfectly in this show, because I work a lot with the recovery community. Mm-hmm. And, you know, as everyone knows, or most people know, if you're new to Rock Voices, welcome. But I had lost my daughter 8 years ago mm-hmm. to fentanyl, and her birthday, she would have been 30 years old, was Friday. Happy birthday, Emily.
1: Happy birthday.
0: So maybe I might find some Taylor Swift. I don't know. I was a bad mama this year. I didn't say anything about her birthday, but we did go out and celebrate, so she ate well.
2: That's good.
0: So
2: did she tell you what to eat?
0: No.
1: She told her where to go. Salvatore's in Buffalo.
2: Oh, I bet. Yeah. Oh, that's good. That's
0: yeah, good. She did.
2: She did communicate with you.
0: Yeah, she's an advocate against seafood, and every single one of us ordered seafood, so... That was not in honor of her. She would remind me, I'm sure. But I wanted to eat Kraft mac and cheese. That's what she likes.
2: That's nice.
0: Yeah. Processed food was her way to go. I don't know. So, but we're going to have that on vacation. That's in a couple weeks.
2: All right. Great.
0: So let's dive right in.
2: Okay.
0: Okay.
2: Absolutely.
0: Hospice. We just got done dealing with hospice with my dad. So like all of these are very pertinent for me. So I'm glad that you're here.
2: Thank you.
0: So you've been in recovery for over 40 years. Let's start there just because that's kind of where our base is.
2: Okay.
0: So what did day one look like? Take us back. Well, just one thing about staying sober that nobody warns you about.
2: Okay. Well, I actually came through Al-Anon.
0: Okay.
2: And I went to Al-Anon drunk.
0: Oh, okay.
2: And it was about my family members.
0: Okay. Right, because it wasn't you.
2: And it took me 8 years later to come through the rooms of AA that I am an alcoholic.
0: Okay.
2: Right? So, and I say that justly, but I'm a double winner, which means you work both programs. But that's typical, is because the alcoholisms came from somewhere, and it's usually your childhood.
0: Mm.
2: And it usually has to do with your family situation.
0: Yeah.
2: So my role as a transformational wellness educator, right, is about helping you understand who you are, why you're here, and what's your mission. In other words, why did you come here? And a lot of times, many of us that come from addictive households mm-hmm. and become that type of label, all mm-hmm. right, that's a label, all right, is the upbringing had a lot to do with it, about the environment that you brought up with and how you dealt with the stress, the environment, and the energy that was taught to you, all right? So now, you know, Alcoholics Anonymous has been around for a long time, and it brought Al-Anon through and everything like that, and it's all about, you know, how you live your life and the problems and what happens for it. But it also is about evolution of humanity when you think about that. All right, so where we are right now is an awakening, a big awakening. And when you said in recovery, all right, everybody's in recovery from something.
0: We are.
2: Overeating, you know, charge cards.
0: We're all raising our hand over here, people.
2: And debt and stuff like that. And it's like, oh, it's terrible.
0: Yeah.
2: But you know what? That is how society is right now.
0: Mm-hmm.
2: But I will tell you, we are going through a great transformation. And that's what it's all about, the change of energy that is happening right now. And as a energy healer and teacher and trainer, I help people bring the focus back to them.
0: Mm.
2: Recover from whatever stops them from living joy and being happy in their life.
0: Mm. Okay.
2: And a lot of times it has to do with people, places, and things.
0: Uh-huh.
2: And sometimes you have to move on from people, places, and things. And
0: yeah.
2: That's what kind of like what recovery is all about. But you don't ever leave them behind. Because they're always with you.
0: Right.
2: And it's about love and the energy of love, all right? And then also all the experiences that you've had.
0: Mm-hmm.
2: So a lot of people don't quite understand that. They're stuck in all the energy that's here right now about how you live life, you
0: mm-hmm.
2: know, right and wrong, stay in the box, don't go outside the box. If you do, this is what's going to happen to you, all right? And it's about love or fear. Fear is the biggest thing, and that's what's here right now. It's trying
0: yes.
2: to keep us in fear because the world is changing.
0: Mm-hmm.
2: But I'd like to bring to your community and your listeners and understand it. It's about transformation, and it's about evolving into a better being, human
0: mm-hmm.
2: being, and
0: a better
2: society.
0: Version of you, like reaching down
2: exactly.
0: for the, your better version.
2: It's a better version of
0: love
2: where
0: it.
2: We're going in humanity.
0: Mm-hmm.
2: And it's really about the things that are breaking down that didn't work. You know, just
0: yeah.
2: like alcoholism and stuff didn't work in our lives and it got us to a certain point.
0: Mm-hmm.
2: Well, that's what's really happening right now with the stress level, everything that we're going through. And when I work with people with stress and trauma, I deal with the physical body without any chemicals.
0: Mm.
2: About going with inside and having that peace within. And that's a lot what we do in recovery work.
1: Right.
2: Where we do the 12 steps and we do the meditation and whatever. Well, that came from somewhere.
0: Right.
2: Okay, so we're backing that up, but where did this come from? You know,
0: mm-hmm.
2: all the, you know, the, you know, the yogis and all this other stuff. But really, it's about what makes you happy inside.
0: Yeah.
1: Where's that center? Where's that center?
0: Exactly. I love that.
2: Exactly.
0: Yeah.
1: Yeah.
2: And it's about being present in the present moment.
0: In present, yes.
2: And you can't be in the present moment when you got all these issues in your tissues, mm-hmm. which is the things that keep you hold back.
1: Yep.
2: It keeps you in pain, keeps you in fear. And the reason why we drink or trying to fill that empty hole inside
0: mm-hmm.
2: with other things,
1: mm-hmm.
2: because we can't be present because we're not good enough. We feel
0: yeah.
2: we're not good enough. We're not worthy enough. And that really is programmed into you because we're all souls in this meat suit of being human bodies.
0: Yeah, there
2: right?
0: you go.
2: So just think of yourself, you're human. Okay, you're living a life as a human and life sucks. You know, life right now really sucks. However, we also can see that you have evolved into a new version of yourself. And you have the ability to change the version of your life, but you have to do the work.
0: Yes,
2: just like in
0: that's the key.
1: Oh, absolutely.
0: You got to
2: do the work. You
0: have to do the work
2: mm-hmm. and or the steps. A lot of people want to go 1 to 12 and
1: exactly.
2: then they want to sometimes 13.
1: Yeah.
2: They want to do 13 stepping, you know. But it's really about understanding you have to follow directions of others that have come before you. That's about sharing the experience, strength, and hope. How do we get here and what happened to you
0: mm-hmm.
2: and where are you going from here? All right. So it's following just like grade school. First grade, second grade, third grade. You don't go up to graduation.
0: Filling out a foundation.
1: Yeah.
2: It's the foundation.
1: Yeah.
0: Yeah.
1: I've often told people in my own recovery that they go, well, how did it feel? I mean, what made you go from, you know, being
0: yeah,
1: the way
0: yeah,
1: you were?
0: Like, yeah.
1: I said, well, at one point I just realized I wanted to graduate from fourth grade and go to fifth grade.
0: Yeah.
1: You know, it was as simple as that. I wanted that next step. I wanted that next challenge. What's in fifth grade?
2: Well, it's
1: What's
2: good that
1: next?
2: You didn't want to go from fourth grade to 12th grade.
1: Yeah,
0: yeah.
1: Right?
2: A lot of them want to do that.
1: Yeah,
0: yeah I do.
1: But see, I just
0: do.
1: Kept it simple. You know,
2: uh-oh.
1: I just wanted to keep it simple. I was telling somebody today, somebody I work with in recovery, and their significant other was going to rehab.
0: Mm.
1: And they didn't understand, or they were trying to figure out what was that person going to experience? What was the transformation going to be like? And I says, they're all different, but there's hope if he totally accepts where he's at and starts to listen to alternative other than himself. And I says, and she goes, well, what will good recovery look like in the end? I says, when the two of you are making dinner, he's cutting the mushrooms, you're cutting the tomatoes, and he looks over at the child and sees that the bills are paid, the kid is happy, and you guys are doing something together. He's in that moment. He's in that presence and realizes this is what life is.
2: Bingo.
1: Right there.
2: Mm-hmm. Yeah, such joy on my face right now.
0: Yeah.
2: Big smile on it.
0: Exactly. Yes, that is great.
1: That's exactly what I told her. And I says, when he can reach that level of Zen, then you'll know that he's on the road to recovery.
2: Yes, the Zen. I love it.
0: Zen.
2: Yeah. Going within.
0: Yes.
1: Yeah.
2: Going within. Be in the present moment. A lot of people don't know how to do that.
0: Yeah, it's hard. I know when it learned for me, learning how to be present was I was always looking for the next whatever. When I was in college, it was the next party. You know, I had barely gotten into the party I was attending, and I wanted to know where the next one was going to be, you know, and it was always like that. And then, I don't know, years after that, I actually started doing all this work after my divorce.
2: Course.
0: And but it was hard, like, living in the moment, you know. It was hard in the beginning, but then I just kind of leaned into it and just accepted it for what it was. Sometimes the universe would send me messages when I was going out too much, and I would start calling around, hey, what are you doing this weekend? Hey, nothing. Nobody could play with me. Like, I was down to my D-list friends, right? Like, I was working those lists.
1: You were the last one at the party.
0: I was working on everybody. My parents were busy. My siblings were busy. My A-list, B-list, C-list, D-list. Everybody was busy. And one of my guides said to me, this means you need to be by yourself this weekend.
2: Exactly.
0: You need time to do whatever it is you want to do. Just focus on you and just be in the moment by yourself. If you want to sleep in, sleep in. You want to paint something, paint something. You want to fix something, fix it. And go to the store, whatever it is you want to do. This is your time. You're not supposed to be distracted this weekend with going to the bar and playing darts and euchre and whatever. That's not.
2: I've got a question. Did you know that the universe was saying that to you, or did you figure that out later?
0: No, I knew the universe was saying that to me.
2: So it's always with you.
0: Mm-hmm.
2: It's
1: trying to tell the universe to shut up. I want to go play.
0: Yeah. Pretty much. Yeah. I used to tell my mother, I said, Mom, I don't listen to myself. I don't listen to my guides. I don't listen. So it's not just you I don't listen to, Mom. I just want you to know there's a whole bunch of people. You know, and she would just laugh. She goes, you're funny.
2: Yeah. Well, think about it. That's really about, you know, who you are authentically. And a lot of times we didn't learn how to know what was authentic to begin with, because they didn't know how to teach us that.
0: True.
2: You know, so now it's kind of our understanding, you know, that we're all spiritual, or we all kind of know, we all have intuition, and it's not a bad thing anymore,
0: right?
2: And that's really the universe. That's really God.
1: Well, you spent 21 years in the healthcare system.
0: Yeah,
1: you know, the hospitals, the whole 9 yards. But what did you see that made you want to take a deeper look
2: into
1: what you're doing now?
2: I've got to kind of like bring it all together is that when I was born hard of hearing.
1: Okay.
2: And because I was hard of hearing, I couldn't hear a lot of humans very well, but it was also in my family. It was genetically. But I could hear and talk to angels. All right, so I've always had a communication with angels. But I was shamed in Catholic schools, you know, and so I hid my abilities. However, I always knew that I was never alone, but my environment, what I grew up with, it was about survival. And it really never came out until I started experiencing my own problems. And of course, I was blaming everybody else. As I said, I went to Al-Anon drunk. But it was really why I was drunk is because I was an emotional drinker. I didn't drink every day, but I was a binge drinker.
0: Me too.
2: And it was always about emotions and holidays and, you know, woe is me and bad Christmases and those triggers from my childhood. So I got sober because of the work in Al-Anon, that I did not want my children to go through what I went through. So it was a process of how this all came about. And it's a very much a spiritual process, and I knew it was. And so I've always had the angel connection, but I've always had the connection that I had intuition. I knew things. I didn't know how I knew them. but I knew them. And so it, one thing led to another. Now, about the health care is that I always wanted to be a nurse midwife.
1: Oh, okay.
2: But when I was 15, my father died from lung cancer, and he was only 48 years old. His body was ravaged. Mm-hmm. And he really wasn't lung cancer. It was alcoholism, cirrhosis, and heart disease, high blood pressure, and you name it, he had it. But he also was a welder, and he was a World War II vet. Mm. All right, so we have a lot of history that goes into that. A lot of people die, don't even know that they're alcoholic. All right, mm-hmm. So alcoholic is just one thing, symptom of the body. So right. In healthcare, you know, we're trying to heal people and stuff like that. But I always was interested in birthing. Mm. All right, because I didn't know what I didn't know, that that was my purpose as a midwife. That's what I was going to be, and one of my roles now as a galactic midwife, and we can talk about that in a minute, how that came about.
0: Yes.
2: But going back to when my father died, I gave up my dream of being a nurse midwife.
0: Mm.
2: And I got married. I was 15 when he died. And then my brother, another brother, killed himself when I was 18 and he was 17. So the trauma started coming. But I always felt that I was never alone. And I knew that the angels were with me and God was with me. So fast forward, I got married right out of high school, started having my kids, and I wasn't happy. And yes, we drank, and that was our relationship. However, I always knew that there was something more. And so through life, raising my children and also taking care of my mother-in-law, who had Parkinson's for 13 years, you know, I just wanted to go into healthcare really bad. And so when I got sober in 1993, I said, I'm going to go back to school. And that's what I did. I went back to school to be a nurse midwife. However, I never finished my degree, my bachelor's degree in actual nursing, because in my third year, I had an accident with my leg. But in nursing school, during those 2.5-3 years, I learned hospice. But I never became certified until after I left nursing school, because that was all part of my clinical teaching and learning and stuff. So when I stopped nursing school, I was already in recovery, and I really concentrated on those issues in the tissues, meaning my childhood, inner child.
1: Mm-hmm.
2: And I was 3.5 years sober when I went through a program called Matt Talbot Reconciliation Ministries. All right?
1: Okay.
2: And that's it's another 12-step program, but it's about your behaviors, your emotions, and your childhood.
1: Right.
2: And so I actually finished that 2.5 years and can actually facilitate groups. But what it did was help me heal the stuff inside. And it was a long journey from there, but I never actually got into healthcare until about 2000, when I went to school for phlebotomy.
1: Phlebotomy. I think you have a very big connection to learning.
2: Education. That's why I'm an educator.
1: Right.
2: I'm an educator. Yeah. A wellness educator.
1: Right. And so as you're learning, you're really enjoying the process of learning.
2: I love it. I can see that.
1: So you're not bouncing, but for a better term, you're bouncing between these things, looking for your happiness within that field.
2: Well, it is. And it's also living who I really am.
0: Yes. Yeah. Well,
2: that's the whole point. We all go say, what am I going to be when I grow up? I still say that, because I never want to grow up, meaning I want to be a student forever.
0: Mm-hmm.
2: I want to learn, because that's how I evolve to be a better person, but also a better spirit, a better human. So when I come back, you know.
0: Well, when you come back, we're going to take a little break.
1: When we come back.
0: When we come back. Sorry, not when you come back. I forget who's running the show.
1: Absolutely.
0: So when we come back, we'll talk a little bit about your hospice and palliative care, the end of life, to get us into the top of the hour, and we'll talk about even more stuff. But I can't wait to come back.
2: I can't.
0: So you are talking with Tamara McDuff, Tag Along Tim, and Sheila Tillich right here on Rock Voices on Rochester Free Radio, WRFZ 106.3 FM. Here she comes, people, ready or not.

0: Not a fan of jazz music? 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
5: We're back chatting with Doctor. Maybe.
6: Sort of.
5: Metaphysician. There you go. Sheila Tillich. And she's our special guest. We've been talking off air about a bunch of stuff. And one of the things that you do, that you've done some of your work around, is being a hospice and palliative caregiver. And I'm interested in that aspect of what you did only because I just recently went through hospice with my dad, mm-hmm. Who passed on May 9th. So I just wanted to know, sitting with people, you know, at the end of life, what's the one thing that they've taught you that you bring into everything else that you do?
7: It's all about love. And it's about relationships. And you know, many times the time of death and the time period before death is so important, because that's when so much healing gets done. And you know, a lot of times you have families where they have so many issues going on between the children, the siblings, and all this other stuff, and of course the love of them will wait until the person that never really helped comes in, because they're waiting for them. And the ones that took care were very, very upset because, you know, what about me? Chopped liver. But it's really about the reason why we chose that family and the love that we have for the family. And it's very, very healing. And as a healthcare provider and doing hospice work and energy work, there's many roles that I played. You know, because I am also a medium, I can see things, hear things, know things. Mm-hmm. I can see and I can communicate with a person's soul, even when they're still alive. I can communicate with the people around them who've come for them, which they do. They never pass alone. All right. And I also know the dynamics of what's going on in the room with the family members. Mm-hmm. But it's also about connecting with the soul. The soul sometimes have so much guilt of leaving. They don't want to leave. Right, is because of their own unfinished business, mm-hmm. right? And so I'm communicating with the soul of the person to help them have peace, that it's okay for them to cross over. At the same time, how do they show love to their family and help the family? Because it's always that dynamic. I'm not good enough, and what about my family? I don't want to leave. The fear, mm-hmm. so we go back into the fear again of what they've been taught. And how, you know, what's going inside. And a lot of them, if they've been taught, they've always been bad, you know, and this is, I'm guilty, or I did so much bad things, and they have so much guilt that they're afraid to cross over, you know. So there's many dynamics to it. So every case is different, mm-hmm. but is what is great, it's always about love. Bring the love in. Mm-hmm. And it's a very, very beautiful time of healing for the whole family. And remember, you come into each family situation or incarnate into individual families for a reason. And a lot of people don't understand, like the lost sheep, all right? The one that was a black sheep, you never fit in or whatever. But really, it's to help everybody else learn about what they need to learn, what they made the contract to come in to learn. Right? And sometimes that never happens. But it's still part of the soul's journey of experiences as a human, as we call it, about this meat suit,
5: right?
7: And then about our soul evolving. And it's really about our soul never dies. Our physical body does, but our soul doesn't.
8: Do you believe that our soul's present came from a past? Like it's today it's here. Yesterday, it could have been 100 years ago. Same soul passing through,
7: absolutely.
8: And then it's on the way to somewhere else.
7: And that's something. I am actually incarnated as my great-great-grandmother, Bridget Doyle, from Ireland.
8: Okay.
7: And I have
8: County
7: many,
8: Cork.
7: Huh?
8: County Cork.
7: Galloway?
8: Galloway,
7: all right. But my brother, who was an archivist, we have the whole history in Ireland and also Scotland. But I'm going to get back to Bridget, because Bridget, I always knew that I was named after her, Sheila Bridget Dixon.
8: Okay. Mm-hmm.
7: Tillich. Okay. So, and my daughter's her middle name is Bridget. Too.
8: Okay.
7: And it's about the heritage, the Celtic, and you know the class and what it was back in the 1800s.
5: Hmm.
7: You know, and so I always had visions of that. But yes, we do come back, and we do come back in the same families at different roles.
8: Okay.
7: Different roles, and we've had many, many lifetimes with our family members.
5: Hmm.
7: All right, so just to let you know, there sometimes you change, and also, you know, a lot of people, because this energy is changing so much, you know, my soul flame, you know, my twin mate, and all this other stuff. Yes, and yes, and no, because it's about you living in the same timeline or time zone. All right, century or whatever, and you come back to finish unfinished business. A lot of people talk about karma, but think about it as your soul to learn things. So when you die in this family, you know, all your loved ones that are around you, there's a reason why you came into that family, all right? And even though you might not have been able to have resolution of certain things in this family, you want to come back again. So sometimes you incarnate to the same family. And that's why a lot of people recognize, especially in their grandchildren, they know that. And it's either their parents or the grandparents that came back in the young soul.
8: Mm-hmm.
7: All right. And that's true. I mean, I can give you evidence of all that, but that's not what this is all about.
5: Right.
7: This is all about understanding that we never die.
5: Mm-hmm.
7: And love is the most important thing. And my being able to talk with souls that hasn't crossed over yet and are still here is a very special thing that I can do. And I love doing it. And I have many stories about that. But it really started with my own family members when my father died.
8: Okay.
7: And my anger towards my father for many years. And it was never able to get to resolved until I got to a point where I could understand it. First of all, I heal myself first.
5: Yeah.
8: Right.
7: And then I can forgive him. And that was the recovery part, you know, of all that stuff, the inner child stuff. But a lot of people think, well, you know, why don't you just heal right now? Why don't you, you know, you're always depressed.
5: You can't do
7: anxiety.
5: That.
7: No. And there's many reasons why. There's many layers. And that's our life.
5: Mm-hmm.
7: All right, it's the things that we've experienced and the things that was stuck inside us that we never let go. We bury it. You know, I'm moving on. I'm not going to think about that anymore. Well, guess what?
5: Mm-hmm.
7: You get triggered. Things come back and the pain comes back. And you know, where the hell did that come from?
5: Right.
7: I thought I dealt with that.
8: Yeah.
7: That's the energy.
8: I remember there was an old episode of MASH back in the day. I used to love MASH.
7: Oh.
8: And Hawkeye had this thing where all of a sudden he was getting hives. He was breaking out. He was sneezing. And he didn't understand why. Something had triggered him. And what had happened was he went out in a boat with somebody else. And there was an old, musty blanket in that boat.
5: Mm.
8: And it triggered a memory of when he was tossed overboard and told to swim.
7: Mm-hmm.
8: And he almost drowned.
5: Mm-hmm. Oh.
7: And he gets another lifetime.
8: Yeah.
5: Okay.
8: Well, it was, he was like 7 or 8, and he was reliving it. He had forgotten all about it.
5: Oh, so it was his lifetime.
8: So it was
5: his lifetime. When he was younger, when he was a child.
8: So they had a character, Sidney. He was the shrink on the show.
5: Yep.
8: And he would come and diagnose it, and he had him hypnotized, and he went back. And he was able to recover all those memories. The thing was, it was the trigger that sometimes we don't even know what trauma we're carrying around. Sometimes we bury things so deep that sometimes it takes another trauma to reveal that first trauma.
7: Exactly.
8: To bring that out.
7: And another one of my roles is recovery metaphysician. Recovery from the stuff that's hidden.
8: Mm-hmm.
7: That you don't, just like what you just talked about.
8: Yeah.
7: You don't know why that trigger came up, but it's hiding something else.
8: It was one of those episodes, you know, it was a comedy. But yeah. It was one of those episodes that made me go, You know, and this is like 1975. I'm 12, 13. Had, for some reason, I was invested in that episode to where I can remember it vividly.
7: That
5: show had a lot of those underlying lessons, or whatever you want to call them,
7: a lot of them did.
5: Messages and things like that. But then there was comedy around it, and like for my family, everything is comedy. Like, my dad dying was a whole comedic thing. Like, we would be in his room, and we would laugh about all this stuff that he was saying or doing. And, you know, and he would lead the charge about being, you know, being funny and, and laughing. He was like, I don't want you guys to be stuck. I'm good. I'm very good. I'm happy with my decision. I'm sorry to leave you. I'm sorry to, you know, where I'm not going to be able to see Jocelyn grow up or Declan or Kyrie or any of the kids. But you know what? I lived a good long life. Mm-hmm. I loved all of you. I love all of you. And don't stay in the grief and in the cry. Don't be upset. Like, remember all the good things, all the laughter we had, and, you know, and everything else. And so, like, he was a funeral director, and he hated easels, the flowers on the easels. Mm-hmm. He's like, don't ever. So when I worked with him as a funeral director, and I was doing funerals and stuff with him, we'd set up an easel. He's like, do not. At my funeral, when it's my time, do not want them. So I told him, Dad, I'm getting you 3 easel pieces, right? Because we're going to the florist today. 3 easels, right? And one from each of us. And he's like, I will haunt you. So, like, we go back and forth. And, you know, the nurses would come in, and sometimes they wouldn't. I got written up by the chaplain at Rochester General because she didn't understand my humor with Emily and one of her friends. And I said, you know, Emily's going to die on her own terms, just like she did everything else. You can't tell Emily nothing. You're not going to be able to tell her when to die. You're not going to, nothing. It'll be when Emily wants to go. And we kind of cracked a joke about it. So I got her medical records, and I'm reading through, and it's just a lot of test results. Until I got to this one page, and it said, Mom doesn't understand. I was like, what? I go, I got written up. I had texted my friend who's a therapist and, you know, everybody. And I'm like, I got written up on Emily's bedside. And she's like, well, that's a judgment. She never should have put that in the record. And she goes, but she doesn't know that you've been around death your whole entire life. Yeah. She doesn't know the humor that your family, you guys laugh at everything that's morbid. Like,
8: should have
5: it's
8: gotten a
5: not
8: hold of her evaluation. You write up a little something about her.
5: Oh yeah, there you go. So she, you know, but it was just funny. But yeah, we laugh at all the inopportune times and morbid times. And, you know, my dad, when my mother had to go on oxygen, full oxygen, my dad told her that he was very good, and he measured from their bedroom all the way to the laundry room so that she could still do laundry.
8: That the cord was long enough.
5: My mom shot daggers at him, right?
7: Absolutely.
5: But that's the kind of humor. And then we all kept stepping on her cord, you know, and people are like, it's not time yet, Tam. You got to move. But that's just how my family dealt with it.
7: Yeah.
5: You know, we just would lighten the load a little bit for everybody. And we all did come together. We were all there for my dad. We're all there for my mom, too. But we're all there for my dad. We all took turns going in, and everybody made sure he was taken care of. And
7: yeah, there's so much to it. When
5: there is a lot.
7: And there's some family that never have dealt with death, and they, you know, they just traumatized because they don't know.
5: Yes.
7: And then there's people like me and you and other people that have, and they, you know, when they hear stories like, well, you shouldn't act like that, you know, type thing. It's like, well, that's part of the dynamics of the relationship. So it's the loving thing to do.
5: Yeah,
7: it really is.
5: Yeah.
8: Well, you know, life, if you look at it, life is a coin, and the other side is death. It's always there.
5: Hey, that's good.
8: Always there.
5: That is true.
8: If you're going to spend time in life, you know, sometimes you'll spend that coin quick and you're gone. And sometimes you hang on to that old dirty penny because it's got your birth date on it.
5: I
8: have a 62D.
5: Really?
8: Oh, I keep that forever. It's on the spot. And so that's how I'm going to live a long time.
5: There you go, because you're keeping the penny there.
8: Yeah, but I tell people all the time, like, you know, my daughter just went through, her dog passed away. She had it for 10 years and predates her son. And she was very, very despondent because it happened suddenly.
5: Sure.
8: You know, she thought she had a couple more years with this dog. I says, well, look, life is like a coin. You know, you had that coin for 10 years, but on the other side is the end, is the death.
7: Yeah.
8: You know, and it's the same part of the coin.
7: Yeah. My grandson, his birthday is July 11th, and his great-grandfather died on his birthday, and it really upset him. He was very close to him.
8: Oh, yeah, yeah,
7: and
8: yeah.
7: I was able to share with him, talk to him. I said, oh, my goodness, what a beautiful gift. That he loved you so much. And that was the day of your mm-hmm. being born. It wasn't the day of his birth, but it was the same date.
8: Right, right.
7: And
8: right.
7: It was like, what an honor to turn it around. And now he thinks differently about
8: yeah.
7: it. I mean, there's so many things.
5: Yeah, my son, his great-grandfather, my grandfather, passed on his one-year birthday.
7: Yeah.
5: He made it to see all of, he didn't see them, but mm-hmm. he made it to be a part of all of Ben's firsts.
7: Yes.
5: Basically,
7: yeah.
5: The only thing he didn't get to see, and then he was there for it because he would have been with us in spirit, was to see Ben take his first steps.
7: And but has Ben said anything about Hamlet?
5: No.
7: How old is Ben?
5: Ben right now is 33.
7: All right. Well, maybe. You might ask him that sometime. You probably say, why would you say that? But subconsciously, he might have a dream about it. And He might.
5: I mean, he was
8: an insight. Like, why all of a sudden do I want sarsaparilla?
5: Or Crown Royal, because
7: yeah,
5: that's what my grandfather used to drink.
8: Yeah, now that
5: so,
8: would be
5: you know,
8: interesting.
5: Yeah. All of a sudden, I want to go into funeral service. Mom. I don't understand.
8: Well, listen, we're talking about grandparents and everything, and on your bio here, it says you're a galactic grandmother.
7: Oh, yes, I am.
8: If I were to call in, and I didn't know anything about what this mm-hmm. is, who am I listening to? What's a galactic grandmother? Can you tell us in plain English what the heck that is?
7: It is a person that lives in wisdom, and she's gone through a lot of experiences.
8: Okay.
7: And a grandmother's loving.
5: Mm-hmm.
7: And about sharing love and experiencing. She's not the one that's going to punish you and stuff
8: right.
7: like that.
8: She's going to give you
7: and,
8: the candy on the
7: yeah,
8: side.
7: Oh,
8: don't
7: yeah,
8: tell your mother.
7: Oh, yeah. You know, with my grandkids, I always told my kids I'm going to, you know, put my feet up on the table and I give them their kids as much candy as possible and I'm going to walk out the door and I'm going to chuckle, you know, and I did. I have. So I am a grandmother. I actually have eight grandchildren. I have one great-grandchild.
5: Oh.
7: But I love that title is because being a galactic grandmother is more about the angels,
8: mm-hmm.
7: about my helpers that are with me and have been with me the whole time, as I said, the angels, but also my great-great-grandmother, Bridget Doyle, all right? I always knew that she was around me. I didn't understand why. Now I understand why with the actual lifetimes before and the connection with the energy mm-hmm. and the family connection. But life is beautiful. And as a grandmother, it brings through wisdom of who I really am.

0: I left mainstream healthcare and just continued my holistic practice that I already had and went back and got a degree in metaphysics and became an ordained minister mm-hmm. in metaphysics, which is about energy.
1: Okay. So describe a ceremony as a physician in that field.
0: What type of ceremony?
1: Yeah.
0: Okay. A lot of different things. A ceremony, what do you mean? To heal?
1: Yeah.
0: Or a ceremony yeah. of meditation?
1: Well, someone comes to you in that capacity and says, I need your guidance.
0: Okay. So that's, we would start talking about their life. What's going on in their life? What are they unhappy with?
1: Okay.
0: Because it's all about things that need to change. All right? Mm-hmm. And metaphysics is just the energy above you can't see. It's the energy. And people don't realize that what is happening here on planet Earth is things are changing. All right, you know, we see it the last 2 years and things that are being disclosed and coming out, and a lot of it is about, you know, the ETs and stuff like that. Mm-hmm. Well, it's about our heritage. Where do we come from as souls?
1: Mm-hmm.
0: All right, our evolution as souls, and you know, we come from our parents and they came from their parents, and there's actual generational lines, you know, and that also confirms about my great-great-grandmother. But let's think about it. Where did you get the color of your eyes and stuff like that? But it's way beyond that. Why do you think the way that you think?
2: Mm-hmm.
0: Why do you feel certain things and other people don't?
2: Mm-hmm.
0: All right? And why do things upset you and it doesn't hurt the other person?
2: Right.
0: And so a lot of people, you know, when they learn about the mental stuff and psychology, they talk about birth order. Birth order. What does birth order have to do with it? Or they talk about astrology. All right. Mm-hmm. What does astrology has to do with it? Well, it has a lot to do with it. And when a person comes to me, it's all individualized because I do so much. But it's really about what do they need? What's the real question do
1: yeah.
0: they want? A lot of people say, well, I want to talk, you know, I want to talk to my grandparents. I want to talk about it. I say, okay, let's talk about that. Well, you know, I just feel so bad, and I, you know, and it really comes up with a guilt that they have or something they couldn't finish. So it's really about stuff that they want answers to. And the key is that you have the answer inside. The answer is already there because that's the love they have inside.
1: Mm-hmm.
0: So when you sit with somebody, I'm spitting all over.
2: That's all right. Just get real close to the mic.
0: Okay.
2: There
0: when,
2: you go.
0: When I'm talking or communicating with somebody, I can feel their energy, and you can feel my energy.
1: Mm-hmm.
0: And just like you can tell whether I'm good, but also we know each other too.
2: Right.
0: But,
1: yeah.
2: You know,
1: yeah.
0: That's another thing. But also, when you think about everything you've experienced in your life, you know, the intuition, things that you've known, you don't know how you know it, but you know it. You're not comfortable, or you don't like the way somebody talks to you, and it's because it brings a trigger into you, something that's happened to you before, but also you don't feel respected, you don't feel heard, right?
1: Mm-hmm.
0: So when somebody comes to me, it's like they have a situation, and a lot of times it's referral, and many of my clients are in healthcare and law enforcement.
1: Mm. Oh, okay.
0: It's because we wear the biggest mask.
2: Yep.
0: The mask meaning we have to keep the mask on and play our roles, whether it's ego, whether it's what we do, because of all the trauma that we see.
2: Yes.
0: All right? And when we take that mask off and we go home to our family, we don't have enough energy left. And we don't treat them the same way. And just
2: true.
0: Like we say, would I ever, you know, talk to my friend the way I talk to my spouse or whatever? You know, so you've really got to take a look at your relationships. What's going on?
2: Yeah.
0: So when somebody comes to me and wants help, it's like, what do you need? And there's a lot of things they need. They might think, well, I need you to fix my husband because this is what's going on,
1: mm-hmm.
0: right? Well, first of all, you pick that relationship, and two sickies don't make a welly, you know?
1: Yeah.
0: So,
1: yeah.
0: And they always say that the Al-Anon or the codependent is sicker than the alcoholic, and you're absolutely right about that one.
1: Yeah,
0: you know,
1: right.
0: It's because you get in that so that you can take care of somebody. And why do you want to take care of somebody? Well, because I want to help people, you know? It's like, well, how about your relationship with your family? Oh, no, you know?
2: Yeah, yeah, like,
0: you know?
2: Yeah.
0: And so it kind of shows you get into the profession you did to help, but really you need to heal yourself first. So when people come to me, it's many, many different ways they come to me. My key is to help when they come into my energy, I will know. because I can feel their energy and I can see and feel and know things. I've got the medical background, but I also have got the holistic background, mm-hmm. the energy background of knowing what they need. I know when somebody has an addiction, might not be alcohol addiction, might be food addiction, mm-hmm. right? And they're doing that so they don't have to be seen

0: liked, and so
1: you got to get up to the.
0: It's a way that they cover up. So it's about what do you need individually, and the post-traumatic stress is big. Big.
2: Right.
0: And also, my father was a World War II vet, and I lived through that. But it wasn't until I was ready to understand it, when I got into recovery and longer, I understood who he really was and what he went through with all the trauma in war, trying to survive, but also the environment, the time period back World War II, World War I, and during that time. Mm-hmm. And it was totally different than it is now.
2: Oh, absolutely.
0: All right?
2: Yeah.
0: So think of the trauma, and we all go through trauma, different types of trauma, and it's there. And so when somebody wants help, it's like, especially in recovery, you know, because that's my forte. Mm-hmm. That's my forte. But people don't really understand the labels that are out there, and it keeps people in shame, so they don't, especially the men. Sorry, Tim, I have to tell you, it's the men.
2: Yeah.
1: It is the men.
0: Woman knows there's a problem, you know, but the men know it's always you're the problem. And it's like, well, wait a minute, it's both of us the problem. Mm-hmm. And it's about, you know, being authentic with one another and coming from love and having that moment like you talked about.
2: Yeah.
0: The moments where you can sit and be in peace with the family. And you've got all you need right in front of you.
2: Yeah.
0: That's happiness.
2: Yeah.
0: And that's what... When you start to recover and open up, you start to see the happiness. Or I want what they have, and I want to go to any length to get it, but I don't want to do that, you know? It's like, okay, you have to take action.
2: Mm-hmm.
0: And I call it the three P's. Priority. You have to make yourself a priority. Okay? And then you have to look at the perspective. How are you perceiving things? How are you looking at things? All right? And then you have to go with your power. You have power with inside. But a lot of people aren't taught that. They're taught about, this one can fix you. Go to that one and they can fix you. They have all the answers.
2: There's the pill, there's the doctor.
0: Exactly. Yep. And that's another reason why I left mainstream healthcare.
2: Mm-hmm.
0: All right? And also, I was actually getting kicked out. But that's another story.
2: Okay.
0: Because I was too old. Oh. See, I never went to nursing school until I was almost 40. And I was older, and I worked in the phlebotomy department for many years, but I was recruited, this is all God stuff, recruited by the nursing department to come and work on the IV team, the top phlebotomists in the actual hospital. Mm-hmm. But I taught residents and doctors and nurses how to draw blood for clinical analysis.
2: Oh, okay.
0: Okay? At the same time, I was already doing metaphysical work on the side. I finally was able to have a divorce and got out and started going to mediumship schools and learning about my spirituality. I wasn't afraid anymore.
2: Mm-hmm.
0: But I still had to take those layers off to do it.
2: Okay.
1: Mm.
0: Okay, and recovery was the actual catalyst. All right, when I seen my children look at me, and I didn't drink every day, but I knew for them to have a shot, I needed to do something, and that's what got me into recovery with my children.
1: Wow!
0: And even though it caused a lot of pain,
1: yeah,
0: and there's been a lot of pain since, now we're starting to see the fruits of the labor. It's starting to come. Mm-hmm. It's taken that long, and it's all about this time now. You know, when we had COVID. 5 years ago, that showed everything.
2: Yeah. Well, I'll tell you.
0: Things really changed, and there's a reason why.
2: A lot of people were forced to live under the same roof, with the same rules, the same time that they hadn't, you know. Our modern society is all about everybody's going this way, that way. You know, how many.
0: They had to stop and smell the roses. They had to look at their life.
2: Yeah. I always.
1: We've got to go for top of the hour, so we got to stop and take a break. But when we come back, so save your question.
2: Got the question.
1: And we will continue our conversation with Sheila Tillich when we get back.
0: All right. Thank you.

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2: Hello, everybody. It's Joe Brocato. When I want to hear some great quality stuff, I do what you're doing. I tune into Rock Voices on Rochester Free Radio. Oh, yeah.
3: And we are back. So we are going to do something a little different. We've been talking about a lot of heavy things here on Rock Voices, like we typically do. And we've thrown some curveballs in there, and we've been laughing at different, you know, things. Like one of the things, I'll tell you a quick story about my dad. So my dad was, you know, he's dying. He's in his last 2 weeks or whatever. But he was doing good. Some days were good, and some days his hallucinations from Parkinson's were really bad and whatever. But it kept going back and forth and back and forth and back and forth. And that is exhausting when you're caring for a family and you're watching this last journey. It's just exhausting.
4: I know. Been there,
3: done. And so half the time, so I was kind of half joking when I said to him, I go, Dad, you got to make a decision. Are you staying or are you going? What are you doing?
4: Yeah, yeah.
3: And a couple of days later, he passed away. So I was like, great.
5: Kicked him out the door.
3: Now my brothers are like, thanks, Tam. You killed Dad. But no, like I said, you know, even coming up with that quip about you have to make a decision, that's how my family operates. Like, and the nurses are like, don't ask him that. And I'm like, dude, if I didn't, and my dad had that thought, but he couldn't express it. And so I had that thought and I didn't. I go, my dad would be very disappointed in me. And so would my grandfather, because I was classically trained in all of this BS. And so if I don't act on it, I'm doing them a disservice. Like, this is just how our family is, you know, because before we began the process, and my dad was in the hospital for the 15 millionth time, and my brother Chad and I are eating in the cafeteria. I said, Chad, how about we go to Dad's house and take post-it notes and put our names on all the stuff we want? Chad's like, I think it's a little premature. But it really wasn't, because a couple weeks later, that's when he decided he was done and he went into palliative care. Like, my dad, we got a text message. Palliative care meeting. I talked to the doctors Tuesday, 9 a.m. I hope you guys can make it.
5: He's the one planning.
4: That was great that he took the initiative.
3: Oh, yeah. He planned the whole thing. And so I called my brothers. Did Dad? Like, we knew this was where we were headed. I expected a conversation, but then I forgot who my father was, and my father was David P. Crawford. Yep. Yeah. And he, if anyone could tell God what day he was going to die on, it would be David P. Crawford. And so, because he was like, well, I can't do this because Declan's doing that, and Kyrie's going to be here, and Jocelyn's got a trip. So I want you all to know that if I die and it's around Jocelyn's weekend going away for this concert, you are not to speed up any funeral processes, nothing. So I'm like, does God have the same list of dates you do? Because this is ridiculous. But if anybody could do it, it'll be Dave Crawford. So we are going to, now that we lightened it up a little bit, oh, I already did it. We are going to, I'm going to play something, and we're going to ask you a couple of lightning questions. Ooh, okay. We're going to do like a lightning round of nonsense questions.
4: I love lightning. That was what I taught this weekend.
6: Dope.

0: I love that I got kiss myself. I'm so pretty. And we're all very pretty here. So, okay. So, first question. What is a galactic grandmother's guilty pleasure?
1: Eating popcorn like last night. I ate the whole bowl.
0: Oh.
1: With lots of butter and Parmesan cheese.
0: Oh, look at that. I love
1: that. Was
0: popcorn.
1: My supper.
2: Grandma went gourmet.
0: Yeah, right. Oh. Parmesan cheese.
1: I came up with that one quick, didn't I?
0: That was good. Good.
2: Oh, man. Yeah. What's on your playlist, music-wise?
1: Meditation, tuning forks. A tuning fork meditation that I just found.
2: Really?
1: Mm-hmm.
2: Okay, so no Taylor Swift, I take it.
1: I have a hard time listening. No Taylor Swift at all. She doesn't float my boat at all. Now, I have a hard time with words and songs, understanding them because of my hard of hearing. Oh. So I like music. I like the beat. I love the flow, you know. So
2: Gregorian chants, maybe?
1: Yes.
0: I was just going to mention that.
1: But more than that. That's kind of old energy. That's the old stuff. But I do that too.
2: Right. Okay. Uh-huh.
1: That's the old.
0: Enya.
1: You know.
0: Yeah. Do you like listen to Enya?
1: Yeah, years ago.
0: Okay. But you don't listen to her now?
1: No.
0: No? Okay. All right.
1: No,
0: what about Bon Jovi?
1: That was years ago. I do when I'm in my exercise class at the community center.
0: There you go.
1: We get our oldies going. Oh, absolutely.
0: Oldies and Bon Jovi. Wow.
1: Oh.
0: Now we are dating ourselves now.
1: Journey and
0: I'm an 80s girl, so I don't like to be called. We're not old.
1: Well, I'm the 60s and 70s girl.
0: Well, there you go. I love that music, though. I love that music, though. You know, Santana.
1: Oh, yeah.
0: Witchy Woman.
1: Oh.
0: Yeah.
1: And Donna Summers.
0: Yeah.
1: And Tina Turner.
0: Yes.
1: And, you know, and
0: you're
1: Cher,
0: simply the best.
1: Oh, yeah.
0: So, what's your favorite kind of candy?
1: Chocolate mint chip. Chocolate mint, anything with chocolate and mint in it.
2: Mm.
1: Is that
0: anything with chocolate and mint in it?
1: Anything.
2: York peppermint patty.
1: Oh, yeah.
0: Right. Oh, yeah. Look at her.
2: I saw the quiver lift.
1: Oh, and also, I like the mint ones with the almonds in it.
0: Oh.
1: If you can find it with almonds, yeah.
0: Wow. Okay. I'll have to look for those. And then, so like the Andes candies?
1: Oh, yeah.
0: Like you get at Olive Garden?
1: Oh, yeah, but I like the peppermint patty better.
0: You like the York peppermint,
1: because
0: where you can feel a cool breeze blowing through your hair.
1: Yeah,
0: I love that.
2: Oh my goodness!
0: So one last question.
1: Uh oh. Yes.
0: So you do all these things. You do Reiki. You do heart math. You do integrated energy therapy, Unity field healing. But for someone who's never tried any of it.
1: Mm-hmm.
0: Which one do you tell them to start with?
1: IET. Integrated Energy Therapy.
0: And why?
1: Because it's higher quantum energy that's here now.
0: Oh.
1: And I teach the actual Reiki masters how to do the quantum energy, which is a step above Reiki.
0: Okay.
1: And so Reiki is about the chakras.
0: Uh-huh.
1: Integrated Energy Therapy is about the DNA cellular structure of the body.
0: Oh.
1: It's more of the physical body and the emotional, mental, and spiritual body. And then Unity Field Healing is a step above Integrated Energy Therapy.
0: Oh, okay.
1: So
0: IET is the foundation.
1: Yes.
0: First step, right?
1: Yes.
0: The first step, laying that foundation for your healing, and then going into the Unity Field.
1: Healing.
0: Yes, and then what do you do?
1: Well, when I do a session, an actual session, is I combine all of them. The star mothers come in, the galactic star mothers, which we were talking about, being a galactic grandmother. And that's the higher frequency of
0: my channeling. Mother probably thinks she's a star mother.
1: She probably was at one time. But
0: she might have been. I don't know.
1: But star mother is just the wisdom.
0: Yes,
1: right?
0: It's the
1: wisdom. Yeah. But it's also your soul, why are you here, all right? But I'm a galactic grandmother midwife. Midwife meaning I help you reawaken, remember who you really are.
0: And remember who you are. Okay? I like that. Now, can you, so I told you that was a lightning round. That was pretty fast, huh? Because now I'm back. So do you, I'm probably going to call you for an appointment, but I'm also doing therapy. So Western therapy, EMDR and all of that.
1: Okay,
0: so
1: I am a counselor. I am a minister. I do all that.
0: So will those work well together?
1: They work very well. And that's the reason why I do it, is because I was in therapy for many years and I just wanted a tool. Give me a tool.
0: Yeah, give me a tool. Because I'm thinking the IET would be great to work with the EMDR that I'm doing with her.
1: Okay. IET, Integrated Energy Therapy, is about EMDR throughout the whole body.
0: Yes.
1: Okay. EMDR is about the trauma that's stored in the hypothalamus.
0: Okay.
1: All right. Same as post-traumatic stress.
0: Okay.
1: All right.
0: Yep.
1: So it's about energy that's stored in the brain, mm-hmm. behind the pineal gland, in the actual pituitary gland. IET is about different areas, cellular structure of your body, not the chakras. Mm-hmm. We're talking about the meridians,
0: right.
1: Just like acupuncture. It's yep. like acupuncture without the needles.
0: Right.
1: And it's loving. It's mm-hmm. with angels. All right. And angels are the quantum energy of God.
0: Mm-hmm. Mm-hmm.
1: And it is also about connecting the energy that's here now scientifically with the energy of the earth, Mother Gaia. I'm a shaman. All right.
0: Nice.
1: In other words, about the elements. I understand. Mm-hmm. I worship them. I love being in soil. I love being in nature. It makes me happy. All right. So that is the grounding part of mm-hmm. what most of us need nowadays when we have
0: yeah.
1: all the stress. Just go outside and be present in the ground without
0: in
1: your
0: the
1: shoes
0: ground.
1: On. Yep. Grounding, all right? And just get quiet.
0: Of the four directions, or the, you know, wind and fire
1: air.
0: You're right. Air, fire, water, and the ground, the earth. Which one are you really resonating
1: air,
0: with?
1: That's what I said.
0: Air?
1: I answered the question before you finished
0: yeah,
1: asking.
0: Yeah, you said, oh, okay.
1: I knew
0: yes,
1: what you were
0: going
1: to
0: ask. Oh, is that? I thought she was correcting me.
1: I'm sorry. No.
0: That's okay. You can correct me. I don't
1: and
0: care.
1: Also, part of my astrology, being a Libra,
0: okay.
1: is the air is my sign.
0: Is
1: my
0: the air
1: sign.
0: Sign.
1: All that stuff. But the air is my connection to the quantum field.
0: Okay.
1: Above you. All
0: okay.
1: Right? So it's all about science.
0: Mm-hmm.
1: It's all about the electromagnetic field of your body, how you operate as a soul, but also what's going on right now. All the nervous system is just going, whoa.
0: Yeah, no kidding. Yeah.
1: And that's because the actual frequency of the earth is changing. That's the scientific stuff. That's what I teach. That's what I love. And that's what IET is all about.
0: Excellent.
1: It's about getting into the cellular structure of the layers of the blockages, the negative stuff that's been stored inside the layers, all right? I'm going to explain. Reiki is about the chakras, the energy wheels of your body, and your breathing, how you bring mm-hmm. the flow of energy through, all right? And that's what most people know.
0: Right.
1: But that's more of universal energy coming down, life force energy coming down, the chi, prana, mm-hmm. all right?
0: Mm-hmm.
1: We're talking about quantum energy, which connects the frequency of the earth, the elements, the food you eat, the water you drink, and all that stuff that comes into play.
0: Mm-hmm.
1: What is happening scientifically is that there's actually a 36-year time period of change of the earth.
0: Mm.
1: It's a wobble. It's called a wobble. And the Native Americans have known about it since the beginning of time.
0: Mm-hmm.
1: So 2012 was the halfway point. So this change started in 1987, but the actual clock didn't start until 94, and it goes 36 years to 2030.
0: Hmm.
1: The halfway point is 2012, the Mayan calendar, which many people know about. But there's a lot more to the Mayan calendar. It has to do with the magnetic field of the galactic and the help that is here and the changes that are happening to our cellular structure.
2: Hmm. Due to
1: our
2: the
1: nervous
2: wobble?
1: System. To the wobble. Mm-hmm. It's because of the wobble. It's all scientific.
2: Mm-hmm. Mm-hmm.
1: Right?
2: Yeah.
1: And so integrated energy therapy is about the meridians in the body,
0: mm-hmm.
1: and about things that are stuck, whether it's guilt, shame,
2: mm-hmm.
1: Resentment, anger, betrayal, heartache, the pain
0: yeah.
1: in your heart, stress and trauma, you know, where the stress and powerlessness, and mostly the fear. And they're situated in the body a certain place on purpose. But it's like the whack-a-mole effect.
2: Mm-hmm.
0: Right.
1: You might have the guilt, and it causes the fear. The guilt is the top of the body, the thing that you came in with, and the things you experienced first when you were first in childhood,
0: mm-hmm.
1: right? Well, it's placed upon you, along with everything else. But also, it causes the fear why you don't take the steps to change.
0: Oh, see, I need a session for sure.
1: Yeah, you do.
0: We are definitely going to be talking offline.
1: And what I suggest, and the reason why I suggest three sessions in a row, and it's 2 to 3 weeks in between,
0: okay,
1: is because each time you come, you take another top layer off of blockage.
0: Mm-hmm.
1: And what the angels do, That's God. It takes the negative away and automatically replaces it with balance, a positive. So Reiki, what it does is you go into the chakras. The practitioner puts their hands over it. They don't touch, but they put mm-hmm. the hands over. Mm-hmm. IET is touching.
0: Yeah.
1: But I don't, because I'm international, I don't touch. I go through the air, mm-hmm. the cosmic consciousness field of the magnetic field that's open now, and be able to do it that way. It's about the intention. Energy can't be destroyed.
0: Right.
2: And just transforms.
0: It just transforms into something else, yeah.
1: It was actually quantified and also verified that energy is consciousness and consciousness is energy. Mm-hmm. And it has to do with 9/11, and it has to do with Heart Math Institute, which I am a heart math practitioner. Mm-hmm. All right? So it's about how you deal with stress and trauma.
0: Right.
1: How does your nervous system deal with it? All right. So when people have different things in their life, like I originally was diagnosed with fibromyalgia when I was in nursing school. Mm. All right. And I actually healed myself from that over 20 years. And it was verified in 2014 that I did not have it anymore. And I knew I didn't. My doctor knew I didn't, too. But it was because of all the trauma that was going on at the hospital and politics and stuff like that.
0: Sure.
1: So there's many reasons why, but what I'm trying to express and see the difference is Reiki is about the body knowing what to heal, and slowly it's a passive energy. Mm-hmm. It goes, all right? IET is active, where the energy from the practitioner who's attuned to that frequency goes in, and your DNA remembers because you are a soul. All right? And the energy is open now so that when I'm bringing the energy up, it's coming from the power in the earth as you, as a human, walking on the electromagnetic field.
0: Mm. All right? Okay.
1: All right? And then it's also your heart, the love that you have inside your heart, and it's connected with all the stuff that's happened in the past that's stuck. And so integrated energy therapy, when you go, each session takes another layer off. It doesn't come back. That layer... But there's many layers.
0: Right.
1: And so each session opens up your DNA to remember and say, okay, I get it. And in between those sessions, you start to see the way that you talk to people. You see, and they might see the changes in you before you do. But the key is that your DNA starts to awaken.
0: Okay.
1: You start to remember. Right. And then each time is a different layer and a different layer. Mm-hmm. Now, because I also do unity field healing on top of that, and I also Reiki master do all that, you can't stop the energy from coming through. It's there.
0: Right, right, right.
1: And that's what makes the difference in actual practitioners.
0: Sure.
1: All right. And so the Star Mothers, because I channel, and that came, and it was actually, finally, I understood it in 2020, but I always knew that they were the Star Mothers, the angels, but it came through, and they verified that they were the ones. Mm-hmm. And now they channel through me the whole time.
0: Nice. Right,
1: so when I talk and I educate, all right, and that's what's happening right now. All right, so I'm actually channeling and I'm talking to both of your souls at the same time.
0: Wow.
1: And that's how you can feel it. All right. So when the Star Mothers come in, they open it, and then we bring in everybody that needs to come in, all your loved ones that are here waiting to help you. Mm. All right, your dad, everybody, because you just go to another frequency. You don't ever die.
0: Yes.
1: And that's the mediumship. All right. And those are the stories I have with my own family members. And I've shared them many times on my own podcasts and stuff like that. But I share my stories. Now, IET is also a learned actual modality that you can learn to do yourself. Mm-hmm. And that's the tools I give you.
0: Yay.
1: And that's why, you know, I went through therapy for 3 years. Mm-hmm. And that's how I got so strong that I did. But then I said, okay, now I got to do something different. And that's when I had to step into the spiritual part.
0: Yes.
1: AA brought me to it. Mm-hmm. And I said, okay, now what? And they said, well, what step are you on? You know, I said, well, I've gone through. And they said, no, you got to go back to step one. It's like, it's about carrying the message. Mm-hmm. All right. So you start to get healed, and it's not that you won't ever be an alcoholic anymore, but that's a whole other story. It is about changing the reasons why you drink. Why did you drink?
2: Yeah.
1: All right. And what was it doing? Filling that empty hole inside and helping you survive. Now there's another way of surviving. I want a new relationship. I want to do different. I don't want to hurt people anymore.
0: That's
1: I don't
0: want
1: to feel
0: key.
1: Like crap anymore.
0: Just wanting different.
1: Exactly.
0: Is the key. Yeah.
1: And so, Energy, quantum energy medicine helps you go inside and heal from the inside out. Mm-hmm. It's not about anything on the outside healing you. It's inside. You go inside and bring it out. And as you heal, your vibration field changes. Mm-hmm. That's what heart math is about. Learning how to build resilience against stress and trauma so that when you're in a stressful situation, you start preparing yourself before mm-hmm. so that your nervous system doesn't go all over the place, the right. fight and flight. Mm-hmm. Okay?
2: Yeah. Mm-hmm.
1: So that's how we can understand that. Yep. When I do a session, you know, I counsel. I always talk to my people before. And my sessions aren't just an hour and you're out the door type thing. Mm-hmm. It's at least an hour and a half to 2 hours. And I mentor people. So they work, a lot of people work with me for like 6 months to a year mm-hmm. or just 3 months, all right, or three times. But they also stay in contact with me too. And oh, okay. I'm always there. All right, that's the whole key.
0: Yeah.
1: You're never alone. It's just like an AA.
2: Yeah. Yeah, you always, there's one of the things, first things they give you in AA is a list of contacts.
1: And sponsors.
2: And if you're lucky and you get somebody who actually uses them, that's the person who's most likely to recover.
0: Oh. Yes, yeah, you know, can tell.
2: He's
0: exactly.
2: using the tools immediately. And then one of the tools
1: Lifeline.
2: Is the phone. Yeah.
1: Lifeline,
2: it's, yeah. It's a phone, it's a phone number, it's a contact with another person. And hopefully they have one of those aha moments. Now, an aha moment is a lot like what she's talking about, is that at some point you have this trauma, you have this issue, you have something that's blocking you. You need to use a different toolbox than what you've been using. She provides that toolbox. It's a whole different
0: right,
2: thing. You
0: right.
2: have to rewire the brain on a physical level to get to that spiritual level to where you can see something new, that there's something positive beyond what the blockage is.
0: Right.
2: And sometimes it takes a while. But what happens is sometimes when that release happens and you get that aha moment, like almost a literal explosion, in your brain.
0: Yes.
2: That's happened to me twice within my own recovery. So I know exactly what you're talking about. The wordage that you're using is very deep.
1: Mm-hmm. It is deep.
2: But I could break it down by, you listen to somebody who's got hope. Mm-hmm. If you listen to somebody who has hope that there's something better tomorrow. It may not be, you may not feel it today, but tomorrow,
0: right.
2: tomorrow will be different.
0: Absolutely.
2: If you keep working it one step at a time. It's like I was saying, you know, you got to find that aha moment. It'll happen organically. You can't force it. You just, there's that, it's almost like the toilet that's all stuffed up and you're just flying away with that plunger and you're just going at it. And you know it's not working right now, but at least you're doing something. And
0: then, right.
2: suddenly you have that aha moment and it's all gone.
0: Yes.
1: Exactly.
0: You know? It's true. You have to trust the process.
2: You
0: trust and it
2: the
0: is
2: process.
0: And you have to understand it's a journey. But with me, I get impatient sometimes, right? But I do know, because I've done this work for a while, as long as I'm moving forward.
2: Yep.
1: Exactly.
0: Right? And as long as I'm getting something positive out of it, I also know that naturally I will step into different modalities when I am ready for it. When the student is ready, the teacher will appear, mm-hmm. you know? And so like I'm doing, you know, my therapy and I'm doing EMDR, which was recommended by a therapist friend of mine, and it's working and I love it and I love my therapist, you know, but I also know that there's some really deep rooted stuff that IET can help me with, yes. right? And so that's why I asked, would it be beneficial to kind of do both? I've been doing the therapy for a couple of months.
1: A lot of people.
0: But, you know, then, you know, so I think, you know, it's not going to hurt.
1: It's combination.
0: Right. And so they're each doing different things.
1: It's just like if somebody has a medicine that they need to take.
0: Mm-hmm.
1: All right. And they said, well, you shouldn't take that medicine, whatever. It's like, well, I need it. You need both.
0: Yeah.
1: And
0: very
1: sometimes
0: true.
1: You can get off that medicine, but you still need both.
0: You still have
1: and
0: to, it, yeah.
1: And it's healthcare is wonderful. It's good and bad, but it's wonderful.
0: Yeah.
1: You know,
0: it has
1: for
0: its
1: what
0: moments,
1: you need it for.
0: For sure.
1: And
0: for
1: that's
0: sure.
1: why I say, well, when somebody comes to see me, it's like, you know, they say, well, this and this and this. And it's like, okay, so let's get the toolbox out, which he was talking about. What can I
0: right.
1: use to help you? And
0: when,
1: the aha moment.
0: So I have a toolbox that I actually have in my line of sight so that I always remember that I have the tools that I need, that I am equipped to deal with anything. And inside it's little representations of the tools, like the a little notebook for journaling and a little tile that says limitless and, you know, a mirror to remember to reflect well and, you know, and things like that, that the tools that I learned through CORE with Life Results and just through my own journey and working with different people, that's all in there. And so it's just it's the physical manifestation of the idea that I have what I need.
2: Mm-hmm.
0: You know, now I just have to remember to like open it and use it, but you know, it's there. I'm like, I see it.
2: I got a off the beat question here. Maybe you might be able to answer since we're talking metaphysics and we're talking souls. And what was your definition of an old soul?
0: I love that.
2: I was always told that I had an old soul from the time I was young, because I read a lot when I was young. I got books that was way beyond what I should have been reading. Why? You know?
1: Okay, so I talked about going into certain families for a reason. Your soul knew. They made the contract. A lot of people call it contract. But I call it about your soul knowing and growing and wanting to learn.
2: Mm-hmm.
1: All right? An old soul is somebody that has been through many incarnations and have learned all this stuff and come back from lifetime to lifetime to learn new things.
2: Mm-hmm.
1: A lot of people say, well, when am I going to start learning? Stop learning. It's like you don't ever, you know?
2: Yeah.
1: Or in this lifetime until you die, and then you get to come back and do it over again.
2: Mm-hmm.
1: A lot of people say, no way am I going to do that.
2: Yeah.
1: No way. Well, guess what? You are.
2: Yeah.
1: And that's the remembrance as an old soul. And then there's also a lot of the young ones that are here right now. A lot of them are the ones that have died very quickly, like during COVID and whatever. A lot of people say, how come? Because they were needed to come back to help humanity. What's going on right now?
2: Okay.
1: Mm. But you are an old soul. Okay. Yes, I already knew that.
2: Yeah.
1: And it's like the connection, like, you know, all right? But yeah. Also, think of the serendipity and the synchronicity stuff that happened to you. And it wasn't until you had that moment, aha moment, when it finally, not yet,
2: mm-hmm.
1: hasn't happened yet. It's like, whoa, not in this lifetime.
2: Yeah.
1: It happened another lifetime.
2: Yeah.
1: Okay, I better... You know, I made this contract because I don't want, I lived it already. I've already done that.
2: Yeah.
1: And now I have a choice to change things and I can really make a difference with my soul.
2: It was like, yeah, that is the answer. That's what I've been looking for. I didn't even know the question, but I definitely knew that I had the answer.
1: But same
2: at that
1: with
2: moment.
1: Me. Yeah. I mean, I got so much shaft from my family for being an Al-Anon and AA,
2: mm-hmm.
1: you know, and it's like, you know, the other ones, you never drank that much, but they were compared, uh-huh. and that's why I was so much in denial for 20 years, 20 mm-hmm. years, I didn't grieve my brother's death for 20 years before I finally dealt with that pain.
2: Yeah.
0: Yeah.
1: You know, because I was like, no, I know what an alcoholic is. That's not me. Mm-hmm. I don't beat my kids and I don't treat them like
2: yeah,
1: that.
2: Yeah, I'm not under a bridge clutching a brown paper
1: bag.
2: Oh,
1: yeah. I'm functional.
2: That's exactly what I thought. I can't possibly be an alcoholic. I'm not them. But it wasn't until I started to, you know, compare myself with... I was sitting in the same seats as those I was comparing myself to.
1: Exactly.
2: I was like, whoa, wait a minute.
1: That was the spiritual part that I knew. God brought me somebody to see me.
2: Mm-hmm.
1: She was me. She was a spitting image of me. But it also was serendipity where we knew each other many years before in Las Vegas.
2: Mm-hmm.
1: And then we ended up in the same church. And there was a big connection there.
2: Yeah.
1: And there's a whole story about that. But the thing was that, you know, those are the aha moments.
2: Mm-hmm.
1: Okay, I got to listen to this.
0: Yeah.
1: I got to listen to this. And it is about nobody can take those experiences away from you.
2: Right.
1: And that's where your old soul shines, is because you've done this before and now you can redo it in a way that's really going to make a difference, that you don't have to live that anymore.
2: Yeah. People tell me all the time that, how do you know this? Like, it always seems like I know an answer to something, or I know how to talk to somebody. I've never had any training in therapy or anything like that. But
1: okay, so that's the linear that you have
2: right.
1: to get education to do this.
2: Yeah. So, I mean, but...
1: The box. Stay outside mm-hmm. the box.
2: Where does that come from? Where does, you know, you say that it's come from maybe a past life or something like that, that we've lived that experience. So, somewhere in that past experience, the soul must have left at some point. Where is the soul reside? Where do you believe within
1: It's inside your heart.
2: Heart.
1: It's inside your frequency all around you.
2: Mm-hmm.
1: All right. It's everywhere.
2: Yeah.
1: It's just, it's a nature.
0: It's at the Bon Jovi concert.
1: No, Journey.
0: Oh. Journey. I was just at Journey in Buffalo.
1: Oh, Journey.
0: Well, that was a great question about where does the soul reside,
2: yeah.
0: You know,
1: everywhere.
0: And there's, you know, and I think too, sometimes I would beat myself up around Emily, even with my dad. I'm like, I haven't cried for them. I mean, I did for Emily at different times, but I think I had this understanding that like now I see my dad is at peace. Right. And I want him to have joy. Emily was in pain for so long from she had legs, her leg issues and stuff. And so now she's at peace and she's at joy and she's handing out cakes and confetti to everybody who comes into heaven. She is now the welcoming committee. Right. And so I just kind of. That's just like kind of sort of happened to me. And I beat myself up about that. You know, I'm not a good mom because I'm not sitting in the corner crying. And people are like, but you're not like that. You made a choice when she died. You could have chosen to do that, but you chose to keep her legacy going and to teach people that it's okay to reach out and remove the shame around recovery and addiction and things like that and do the things that you're doing and bring back that human factor.
1: Exactly.
0: The addiction world where people still think that they're just things, right? That they don't remember that they are somebody's son, daughter, mom, dad, grandfather, aunt, uncle, sister, whatever, right? They don't realize that. And so Emily is line leader. And I did it around coffee, which she did not like, but Mama drinks lots of coffee. So, you know,
1: it's the intention.
0: Yeah.
1: It's the intention. And the soul is one inside. We are one with the divine light, mm-hmm. the creator,
0: right.
1: Whatever you want to call it.
0: Right.
1: All right. And that's why they call it the great I am, you know, all the different cultures,
0: and
1: they have the same
0: yep.
1: name, and you know, Emmanuel, the great one, all mm-hmm. this stuff. It's about the oneness of the soul, and mm-hmm. the soul never dies.
0: Mm-hmm.
1: All right. And that's what stays.
0: Yeah. And carrying on the legacy of my grandfather and my father, you know, and just always doing the next right thing.
1: Exactly.
0: So that's.
1: And sometimes we don't know what the next right thing is.
0: True. And you just have to do the best you can with what you've got, with the information that you have.
1: And you make mistakes, and that's how you learn and you change. And so mistakes are the biggest lessons you can make.
0: Oh, yeah. Oh, good.
2: Oh, absolutely.
0: Because I'm learning a lot then.
1: Oh, well, that's where you can start forgiving yourself and understanding.
0: Yeah.
1: And then that's how, with my own story, all right, I had to forgive myself first. And then I was allowed to let my father and the ones that I didn't want in.
0: Yes.
1: And now they're closer to me in spirit than ever they were before.
0: Yes, I've had that experience,
1: And
0: too.
1: Also, they talk to me all the time. A lot of people say, how? Well, you know. So like go to get coffee, you know, my sister and my brother would be fighting over which coffee cup, whether it's his coffee cup or the ones that she gave me, you know.
0: Right.
1: I say, okay, you guys decide outside. I'm going to get my coffee pot, my coffee cup. But it's funny because they're always there.
0: Yeah.
1: And really, they always there. It's really your soul always there.
0: Mm-hmm.
1: It's like, it's your intuition.
0: Mm-hmm. Yeah.
1: It's your knowing. That's your soul,
0: you know.
1: All right? And you get just like, I'm going to go down this road this time. I don't know why. And all of a sudden you realize you would have been in an accident. Well, that's your soul talking to you.
0: Yeah.
1: That's your angels, your guides, whoever you want to call it.
0: Yeah, whatever you want to say. I remember when I was little, I used to think that I was an angel.
1: You used to think?
0: I was like, yeah, Mary is my mother too, and Jesus is my brother, and you know, and I would just, because I was in Sunday school like all the time. And then when I was a little bit older, I was looking through my grandmother's stuff at her house, and I came across this book about guardian angels, and I'm like, oh look, I'm never gonna be alone. I have a friend forever. And I've always since then been attracted to angels and angel stories and, you know, and things like that. But I'm like, yeah, I was an angel, and I, you know, all my friends are angels, and I would pretend like I was head up, so I'd be like in heaven, and I would be doing all these things on one end, and then I would be living down here, and my mother would always be like, you have quite the imagination there, little girl.
1: Okay, so have you ever thought that maybe during your dreams that you were up in heaven? You were flying around? You were doing
0: probably
1: that? All right. And so she said you had quite an imagination. Okay, so she didn't know that was a child talking about who they really were.
0: See, Mom, I told you I was an angel.
1: Exactly. And for me, the shame when I told the nuns that I could see the angels, they said you can have a guardian angel, but you cannot talk to angels. And it's like, and then I was chastised. All right, yep. Because and they didn't know I couldn't hear. And I was chastised, and there's a lot of things.
0: There's a lot of and with my aunt, my family grew up Catholic, right? We didn't, but my family did. And so, you know, my aunt would always tell me, well, and I'm like, why would I go through St. Peter, for example, if I want to talk to the Virgin Mother? Why don't I just go to her? And my aunt's like, you can't do that. You have to call on the saints, and they will intercede on your behalf. And I'm like, yeah, I'm marching right up to the front of the line. Like, I'm just going to go because that's what I do down here. I very in the music business with working with Bruce. Mm-hmm. I didn't have to work with A&R guys at the base level because I was talking to the vice president of A&R and the vice presidents of the labels and the decision makers and, you know, and things like that. So I don't understand why.
2: Well, it's like, you know, press one to speak with customer service. Press two if you want to go right to the source.
0: Right, exactly, right. I like it.
1: Give me the source right now.
2: I want to go right to human. Thank you very much.
1: That's the insight.
2: Yeah.
1: Present moment.
2: Present moment where you think that your soul is talking to you or you're in channeled something. I had something so weird when I had just gotten married, and this was a moment that for some reason still resonates with me, but it always feels like it's something spiritual. But when I first got married, my wife and I lived in an apartment above my grandparents. My grandparents, Paul and Fran. And Paul, my grandfather Paul, he's from down in Louisiana. He had a sixth grade education, ended up at Haloid Xerox. And he was basically a glorified janitor, but he fixed a lot of stuff.
1: Jack of all trades.
2: Yeah, he was a jack of all trades.
1: That's what they did.
2: And so we lived above them. And I always loved my grandfather. He was down to earth. He was funny. He could cook. He could clean. He could do everything, right? But the one thing, I came home from work one day, and for some reason I stopped in my tracks because I saw him relaxing. Mm-hmm. Totally relaxing. Now, I'm just married. I'm trying, you know, I'm working mega hours. My life is busy. I got a new wife. We're making plans. And I'm going a million miles an hour. He's sitting on the porch with three fingers of Carlo Rossi. He's got a white owl. He's got the newspaper. He's in a rocking chair. And he's totally content. Mm-hmm. And I stopped in my tracks and said, that's what I want. Mm-hmm. I wanted to see contentment. I mean, it wasn't just relaxing. It wasn't about the drink or the cigar or the I could just sense that he was in total contentment.
0: He was content, yeah.
2: And I wanted that. Why, how did that stop me? What made me stop and realize that moment?
1: Because you knew. But also you seen through him.
2: Mm-hmm.
1: All right, he was a hardworking guy or whatever, but also he was human.
2: Yeah.
1: All right, but a lot of times you didn't see human, but it also gave you the permission to be human.
2: Mm.
1: It also gave you the gift that he gave you to see.
2: That was the thing. It was like, you know, there's no sign.
1: It's aha.
2: It was an aha.
0: Because that was when you realized that's what you wanted.
2: And from that point on, it was like, you know, I just wanted, not to be, I'm not lazy or anything.
0: No,
2: don't get me wrong.
0: Nobody said that.
2: No. What I'm saying is that to have that moment, you know, when your work is done, because some people don't know how to relax.
1: Yeah, I did last night with popcorn.
0: There you go.
2: Well, see, and that dovetails in. What makes you totally content with as much as you've got going on? And we read your bio, and you sound like you sleep 1 hour a day.
1: Doing work when I'm asleep, too.
2: Because you're always thinking, your brain is always running and everything, but when you turn it off, how can you turn it off with everything, the energy flowing, the talking with the angels and everything? When does that stop and Sheila can just breathe?
1: That's when you turn all the music off. Mm-hmm. You turn everything off and just sit in the present moment. Yeah. And I do that every morning when I get up, this is my routine. I get up, put my coffee on, I go pee, I go outside, and mm-hmm. I connect with Mother Gaia. And then I come in and I do some meditations before I start anything.
2: Yeah.
1: That's how I connect with nothing on. And that's the key. It's the noise and everything that's in the background that gets your nervous system and everything that stops you from going within to find the power that you have inside.
2: Yeah.
1: It's profound. And there's so much to it. So many layers. Mm-hmm. So many layers.
0: There are.
1: You know? And I just, this weekend, I had a class. I do, with my workshops, I do three classes in a row, different levels, and it's really important because you start to learn about yourself, but the bonding that goes on and the high that comes with it.
0: Yes.
1: It's just natural, and it keeps you floating.
0: It does.
1: It keeps you floating. It really does.
0: It does. I've seen it when we do like the core weekends, we call it core, through Life Results. And some of those classes really gel and some of them not so much.
1: Yeah, yeah.
0: And but you can all see, and especially when we do the intensive, right? And we have 5 days, you get strangers in a room for 5 days. Again, those classes can gel in some kind of sort of, but it's surface and whatever. But everybody walks out of there with a completely different outlook. You did connect on some level with everybody in the room. And in 3 or 4 days, we turned a whole room full of strangers into friends, or opened up the door for friendship if they choose to nurture it, you know, outside of the class. It's amazing to see that kind of energy because they come in, everybody kind of wants to be here, but not really want to be here, you know, whatever, right? And then at the end, they're ramped up and ready to go. They're gonna kick butt and take names in their own lives and do what they were meant to do. And they have their toolbox and they have, I love doing that work because I love seeing those people come to life and make that connection with themselves.
1: Exactly.
0: It's very cool.
1: Exactly.
0: It's very cool. Now we're getting ready to have to say goodbye. We have a few more minutes, but you know, what's his name? George Flavaris is coming in. And he started on July 25th, I believe, 2016 was his first show here on Rochester Free Radio. So
2: wow,
0: congratulations, George.
2: Wow.
0: He's coming in for Theme On is his show. And each week he has a new theme. I don't know what it is. 1 week it'll be Bon Jovi, I'm sure. I doubt it, but maybe.
1: Nice.
0: But I wanted to ask you before we forget, how can people reach out and connect with you? Where can they find you and connect with you or book a service if they want to?
1: Exactly. The first thing I would say is go to my website, SheilaTillich.com, and then book a clarity call or discovery call. So besides working individually, I work with companies. With people. All right. And it's all about re-educating or educating wellness, which you can do. All right. There's many, many different ways to do it. But do a clarity call. It's a complimentary 30 minutes. You know, what's going on?
0: Yeah.
1: What can I help you? And then I'll send you the link for my prices and sessions. And I have all different packages. You know, I'm not just a once and done deal. You know, a lot of people think, you know, shopping and all that other stuff. You know, I'm going to go and I'm going to take this and I'm going to go over here and it doesn't fly with me. It's about people that are really serious about being happy inside and really doing the work, being committed, because I'm committed to them and they're committed to me. And
0: right.
1: That's the whole key. And there's so many people around the world that are in this situation right now, and they look for people like me, and that's where the serendipity comes in.
2: Yeah.
1: People connect, and you know, story upon story, you know. And I am international, and I'm a mentor to many military, many healthcare, you know, all over the world. And it's about the change that is happening right now. And it begins with you first. Individually, I actually physically live in Fairport, New York. I do sessions within my home. I do classes in my home because I like to be intimate. Into me see. And the relationships that you build with other people that do this work, and also referrals, and they see your life change, and so they want to give it to other people.
0: Mm-hmm.
1: And other people say, who did you go to? And so it's all through referral.
0: Mm-hmm.
1: Okay, most of it. Of course, it's I have the marketing and all that other stuff
0: too. Of course.
1: But I also have a community people that are like-minded. In other words, the ones that are more open to this consciousness, what's going on right now. Mm-hmm. And it's called the Galactic Ascension Academy. And that's where my Sobriety Through Spirituality is, that class.
0: Oh, okay.
1: I did that like 4 or 5 years ago. Oh. And it's for anybody to understand. It's like, why am I doing what I'm doing? You know, they just think it's alcohol. No, it's everything in your life. It goes back, and you know, why are you so fearful? Why won't you take the step? Why don't you? You know, I want to change. Why don't you? So it's kind of understanding. Is like it's programmed into us. It's about the things that you learned how to survive. You know, you go to school, you do this.
0: What makes that program, is that program still available to people?
1: Oh, yeah, yeah.
0: Okay.
1: Yeah, you can do that. It's
0: what makes that program different than, like, the 12 steps through AA?
1: Oh, because it's all individual. It's about yourself.
0: Oh,
1: you look at yourself. And you can work at it at your own pace.
0: Oh, right? Okay.
1: But mostly the people that are in the Galactic Ascension Academy membership are there for positive energy, just stay connected with other people. And I have events twice a month. Mm. The first Tuesday of the month is where I do online healing. It's all about your own intention, and I bring the energy through, and whatever you need to work on, or if you want to heal something, you know, put the prayer out for somebody else. So when you think of prayer or meditation, mm-hmm. I talk about healing, but it's about the energy of your intention. What do you want to heal? And then the third Tuesday of the month, everything is recorded.
0: Okay.
1: Because many of my people are different time zones, all right?
0: Okay.
1: And especially like the soldiers or whatever, it's like, you know, it helps them stay centered because of what they have to go through. It's
0: sure.
1: Like stay connected. And as the Galactic Grandmother, it's about wisdom mm-hmm. and also the power that they have, give them help that they don't have otherwise.
0: Yeah.
1: And so the third actual event that we have is about teaching.
0: Mm.
1: Learning, you know, I feel one day I feel up, one day I feel down. What is going on here? That's the frequency in the electromagnetic field that is changing your body.
0: Mm.
1: And that's more of the higher consciousness stuff that people don't really understand. But they know it's like it's crazy. And this time is wonderful time of change, especially this month coming up.
0: Oh, okay.
1: The Lionsgate portal and all the astrology stuff.
0: Yes, the Lionsgate portal. Yeah, that's very powerful stuff.
1: Yesterday.
0: It started yesterday?
1: It's from the 26th all the way through August 12th.
0: All right. So August 12th is my dad's birthday.
1: Mm.
2: Coincidence? I think
0: August
2: not.
0: 9th is my mm-hmm. grandfather's birthday.
1: Well, I have classes also. I have my next series, three classes, 3 days in a row, the 7th, 8th, and 9th of August.

0: You have to make the connection to yourself.
1: Exactly. Right? Because you're worthy and you are loved. And a lot of people don't believe that.
0: This is true.
1: And that's why they don't, you know, and the pain that's still inside, you know, and it really goes back to why,
0: you know.
2: Which is where we started.
0: Right.
2: Sheila, thank you so much. This has been a great
0: segment. Thank you, Tim, for bringing Sheila on.
2: Oh,
0: you know, that was great. He was like, hey, I got a guest, and it's this person. I'm like, really? You got, oh, my God, how do you know her?
1: Yeah.
0: So, and
2: serendipity.
0: I was,
1: it is. Serendipity.
0: I was very excited.
2: Yeah.
0: Very, very excited.
1: Yeah. Yeah. Absolutely.
2: So, hopefully we could book you again.
1: Absolutely.
2: At some time. Yeah.
1: Absolutely.
2: Because we love repeat guests, because then they come back with new stories.
1: Oh.
2: And I'll bet you have some.
1: Oh, I have
2: great,
1: lots of them.
2: I would love to hear the success stories. Go
1: ahead. I also have a YouTube channel with a lot of my stories on it.
0: Oh, yeah. Go ahead. Tell us.
1: So it's Sheila B. Tillich, all right, spiritual wellness educator on YouTube.
2: Well, perfect.
1: Right?
2: That's how people like to communicate these
1: days. Exactly, exactly. And you'll hear a lot of things. And I've changed over the years because I've gotten better, of course. Yeah. We all do.
2: But your hair still looks fabulous.
1: Oh, don't you love it? I don't dye it anymore. It's all natural.
2: I noticed that.
1: And I did put makeup on for this. I don't have to, but I normally don't even need to wear it anymore.
0: I get lazy. I don't even wear makeup anymore.
2: I gave it up years ago.
0: Did you give it up years ago?
2: Yeah,
0: well,
2: it was getting expensive.
0: Those headphones really bring out the blue in your eyes.
2: Thank you very much.
1: There's a lot of people that didn't like me not dyeing my hair anymore. My brother was one of them. He says, you look like your sisters. And I says, I am 6 years older than you. Yeah. I don't care. I'm not going to dye it anymore.
0: There you go.
1: I don't want to dye it
0: I can't
1: anymore.
0: Wait till my gray comes in. I wish it would come in a little faster. So we'll see. But thank you very much, Sheila. I want to thank Rochester Free Radio for allowing us to keep doing this. Thank you to the listeners. Thank you to Tim. And
2: see you here next week.
0: Next week, and be good to yourselves and be good to each other.
1: All right. Thank you so much for having me.
0: You're very welcome.
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1: Honkers, jivers, jukers, and whalers. I'm Matt the Cat, where it's at, your furry leader, welcoming you back to another edition of the Juke in the Back. 1940s and 50s rhythm and blues, and the soul that came before rock and roll. For the next hour, we're going to honor another great little record label, this time out of Los Angeles, that helps spread rhythm and blues throughout the land. It's part one of a three-part feature on Aladdin Records. This week, we'll focus on Aladdin's early days, 1945 through about 49. Next week, we'll pick it up at 1950 and carry it through to the birth of rock and roll. And in part three, we'll close it down with a serious look at Aladdin's contribution to the birth of rock and roll. We'll get Aladdin's backstory in just a minute. But first, let's talk about their very first record. At the time, the label was called Philo, because the Messner brothers, Eddie and Leo, had a record shop in Los Angeles called the Philharmonic Music Shop. So they shortened Philharmonic to Philo, and a new independent record label was born. Their first release, Philo 101, featured the great saxophonist Illinois Jacquet and a remake of Flying Home, a tune he had cut in 1942 with Lionel Hampton's band. It had been a huge hit, and one that Jacquet would play for the rest of his life. I can't think of a better way to start the Aladdin record story than from the beginning. Here's Illinois Jacquet and his all-stars with Flying Home, Part 1 and 2. Drop a nickel in, 'cause you're digging the juke in the back.

Recorded in July of 1945 and released in August, that's Philo 101, the very first release for the Messner brothers and their new independent record operation, the great Illinois Jacket and his all-stars. In my opinion, the Messner brothers weren't just entrepreneurs, they were also visionaries. They saw a hole in the market that was being ignored by major labels like Victor, Decca, and Columbia. None of the majors were all that big on releasing race records or hillbilly records. And it took independent businessmen to see that void and to fill that gap. This week we're talking about the Messner brothers, who started Aladdin Records. But other cats like Lou Chud at Imperial Records, or Art Roop at Specialty Records, or in Cincinnati, Sid Nathan, who started King Records, they all saw that this music was being ignored. And if it wasn't for these guys, the popularity of rhythm and blues might not have grown. And if rhythm and blues hadn't caught America by the ear, there's a very good chance rock and roll never would have happened. But I'll get off my 78 record crate now and come back down to earth and dig in on this week's feature. Aladdin Records, which was known as Philo at this time, was located at 5352 West Pico Boulevard in Hollywood, California. It was one of the first independent record labels on the West Coast. Right off the bat, the Messner brothers hired one of the top band leaders, saxophonists, and arrangers in the LA area, Maxwell Davis, to handle the musical operations of the new label. Okay, so you got some money, and you got a guy who's going to arrange the tunes and back up the artists. But what's a new record label if it doesn't have artists? As I mentioned, they were very lucky to have Illinois Jacket. But another cat that they just happened to score was Wynonie Mr. Blues Harris, who was fresh out of the Lucky Millinder band. Now, he wouldn't score a national hit for either Philo or Aladdin Records, but Wynonie Harris was there from the beginning and cut some really great sides that got a lot of regional airplay and lots of jukebox requests. Let's hear one of them now. It was Philo's third release. Here's Wynonie Mr. Blues Harris with Around the Clock Part 2. I'm Matt the Cat, and you're digging the Aladdin Records Story Part 1, this week's feature on the Juke in the Back, 1940s and 50s Rhythm and Blues.

The great Helen Humes, backed up by the Bill Doggett Octet with He May Be Your Man. That was Philo Records' fifth single release from October of 1945. They released it simultaneously with another Helen Humes record, Be Baba Liba, which turned out to be the Messner Brothers' first hit. It topped out at number 3 on the national R&B lists. Humes, who was a veteran singer by this point, actually replaced Billie Holiday in Count Basie's band back in the late 1930s. Man, is she stomping and jiving on this one. Helen Humes, backed up once again by the Bill Doggett Octet with Be Baba Liba. I'm Matt the Cat, and we're featuring the Aladdin Record Story, Part 1, this week on the Juke in the Back, the soul that came before rock and roll.

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1: 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You couldn't hear them on the jukebox in the front. But Matt the Cat's playing them on the Juke in the Bag.
2: Baby, don't you cry.

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You'll be satisfied. Guess I'll keep on caring. So why should you feel blue? I'll be the one to lose. So baby,

Ah, how could you ever mistake that voice? That's Charles Brown, leading Johnny Moore's Three Blazers, and their very first release for Aladdin Records, probably from November of 1945. It was released as Philo No. 111. To the best of my knowledge, that song, Baby Don't You Cry, is the first time that Charles Brown appeared on record. Johnny Moore's Three Blazers consisted of Johnny Moore on guitar, Eddie Williams on bass, and of course Charles Brown handling the piano and vocals. Philo's very next release, from December of 45, was their second smash hit. It's Johnny Moore's Three Blazers, back again with a tune that would hit the national charts in February of 46, just as Philo was about to change their name. We'll get to that in just a second. But here's Driftin' Blues, a record that topped out at number 2 nationally and made Johnny Moore's Three Blazers and Charles Brown himself one of the most sought-after R&B combos in the country. To think this song is still revered today, and it came off that little Hollywood independent label owned by the Messner brothers, Philo Records, soon to be Aladdin. I'm at the Cat, and you're digging on the Aladdin Record Story, Part 1. This is your weekly showcase for 1940s and 50s R&B, The Juke in the Back, with Johnny Moore's Three Blazers, Driftin' Blues.

0: What's to it, man?
1: Ain't nothing happening, man. What you know?
0: Oh, I'm gone with the wind. Beat, man.
1: You real beat, man? 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
0: Yeah, well, my ground pad is beating. 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It's raining out there.
1: Oh, man, don't worry about the rain. 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

0: 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Tell me, can't you plainly see? 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
1: JoJo Adams, backed up by Maxwell Davis and his band, from July of 1946. That was one of the first releases on the Aladdin label, When I'm in My Tea, which was a lot better than its original title, The Reefer Number. Man, you know what that's about. I don't need to explain it to you. As mentioned earlier, it was in February of 1946 that Philo changed their name to Aladdin. They did this because the Philco Radio Company was thinking about starting their own record label, which, by the way, they never did. If they were going to start a record label, it would be called Philco Records, which was kind of close to Philo. So instead of getting into a legal battle, the Messner brothers decided to change the name to Aladdin. Now, the lamp that appears on the Aladdin label was actually on the Philo label, too. So even back when they started the company, there was a little bit of Aladdin inspiration already there. This name change came just as Driftin' Blues was climbing up the national charts, so the Messner brothers re-released Driftin' Blues on Aladdin. That's why you'll see it listed as both a Philo and Aladdin release. Okay, now our record label finally has its correct name. We can continue with the Aladdin record story, Part 1. I'm Matt the Cat. Up next, we have the arrival of one of Aladdin Records' biggest hitmakers, Amos Milburn. Originally from Houston, Texas, by the time he got to Aladdin Records, he was already an accomplished musician. His third release for the label didn't make the national charts, but it's a true classic. The song was written by Don Ray in 1940 and was originally recorded by the Will Bradley Trio. They had a nice hit with it. And by the time Amos Milburn had got his hands on Down the Road a Piece, the song had already crossed over into the pop market with versions by Glenn Miller and Stan Kenton. Amos brings it back to rhythm and blues. Here's the always fabulous Amos Milburn with Aladdin number 161 as I feature the Aladdin record story this week on The Juke in the Back. Now let's go Down the Road a Piece.
2: Hey, boy, where you going? I saw you going down the street the other night. I wasn't going to where I hadn't been while I was going. You know, I should have liked to lash on some of that good boogie-woogie tonight. You mean some of that fat boogie? That's what I mean. Well, that's what I mean.

Now it's time for the Great 78, where we take a thick piece of shellac and harken back to a time when 78 RPM records were king. This week, we're celebrating the Aladdin record story, part one. And I'd like to feature kind of an odd-sounding record from one of the greatest blues shouters of all time, Wynonie Mr. Blues Harris. Now, he's not blues shouting on this record. He's actually singing it quite melodically, in a similar fashion to the way Bing Crosby did this song. He's actually backed up here by a vocal group, the Harlem Airs, and Aladdin released it in 1947. Harris never had any hits for Aladdin. At the time, he was scoring hits for the Apollo label, and he was just about to move over to King Records. But Aladdin was still releasing the few songs that Wynonie had cut for them, hoping to score a hit. This week's Great 78, Wynonie Harris, backed up by the Harlem Airs. Here's I Don't Stand a Ghost of a Chance.

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1: You're listening to The Juke in the Back with Matt the Cat.

Amos Milburn with a certified smash from 1948 and Chicken Shack Boogie. That tune was originally recorded in November of 1947, but didn't get released by Aladdin until September of 48, where it charted in November of 48 and reached number one on the national rhythm and blues lists. You can hear the inspiration that Amos took from Down the Road a Piece. And that song would provide much inspiration for Floyd Dixon and Hole in the Wall, which would come a couple of years later for the Specialty label. There's something about a good boogie-woogie that just gets me every time. Up next is a group from Baltimore that was known under two names. When they recorded secular music, they were known as the Rockets. But when they cut gospel, they were the Trumpeteers. Gospel was a hot seller at this time, and one of gospel's greatest groups, the Soul Stirrers, were on Aladdin Records. However, they never scored a hit. Nothing anywhere near what the Trumpeteers did in 1948. These Baltimore cats took Milky White Way straight into the rhythm and blues top 10. Over 10 years later, Elvis Presley would cut his own version of this tune. It was released on Aladdin's Score subsidiary. Here are the Trumpeteers with Milky White Way. I'm Matt the Cat, and we're featuring the Aladdin Record Story this week on The Juke in the Back.

The Charles Brown Trio with an enormous number one hit from the spring of 1949 and Trouble Blues, a song heavily based on Driftin' Blues, the hit that Charles Brown had had a few years before with Johnny Moore's Three Blues.

0: Our source for 1940s and 50s rhythm and blues, right here on The Juke in the Back. Let's go out with one of LA's top vocal groups, The Robins. Here they are in their infancy. This was technically the first record to be released under The Robins' name. They had released one other single as The Four Bluebirds for Otis Renee's Excelsior label. And they didn't even get both sides of that single. The flip side of their song, My Baby Done Told Me, was a Johnny Otis recording of Courtroom Blues. Of course, Otis was working with the Robins at this time. The Robins' one and only session for Aladdin Records was held on May 27, 1949. Within days of the session, the Messner brothers released the first of only two releases for the Robins on Aladdin. This one, Around About Midnight, is based on the Roy Brown song, Long About Midnight, and it features Bobby Nunn singing the bass lead. It came out on Aladdin's Score subsidiary, and it's extremely rare. Let's close down part one of our Aladdin Records special with the Robins and Around About Midnight.
1: 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Bye-bye.

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For more information, please visit jukeintheback.org. I'm Miss Rosie. 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

Yeah, Rock and Roll Rumble. Sorry about that effed up beginning. Oh, man. Rough day. Rough yesterday. Holy Christ, you don't want to know what I went through. And I don't know how weird I sound. I got this thing jammed up my nostril. And it's supposed to be like self-dissolving. Kind of like stitches, but it's just like wad of something that was supposed to cauterize the inner nostril from a biopsy yesterday. I forgot. Boy, your nose bleeds like a stuck pig. So I can't breathe. I'm not supposed to blow my nose. So my right side, I'm a mess, man. I almost didn't come in. And it effing hurts. And yeah, so I sucked it up. I'm here, and the morning buzz has wore off, so I'm kind of like stuck here in no man's land till I get back home at 3 o'clock. But we're in a rumble, and it's just going to sound like I'm getting nasal sex or something during the show. I'm taking it in the nose for the team. And that team actually is, I think they take it in the nose, once for the guys. 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They're there manning the fort right now. Manning. And I hope business is good. Why don't you get down there and make it so, huh? The Baron be happy. The boys from Valentine will be happy. Everyone will be happy. You'll be happy. You'll have a new guitar or a bass or an amp or something cool like a I don't know, get effects pedals, man. Get some. You need strings. You need picks. You need all that stuff. So get your butts down to Allentown Music, 497 Amherst Street, Buffalo, 71688 Music, AllentownMusic.com. And also Sound Source. I'm throwing out a Sound Source because they support Rochester Free Radio and Chuck and the gang. There's girls there too now. It's probably why they're doing so good. He's got a good solid team, and they're aiming for the future. So go down there and support them. 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All right, let's get with the show. Let's start off with some really kick-ass Australian garage punk, the Lime Spiders, which supposedly was some vanilla ice cream and lime soda concoction. I'm not too sure. I don't know. It might be pretty good. I'm guessing 7-Up and vanilla ice cream, like a lime float. That's where they got their name. But they will kick your ass. They are not saccharine sweets.

Yeah, man. Rock and Roll Rumble, Baron von Litvak, right here, Rochester Free Radio. The Lime Spiders. Going back to 83 and 85 for that last one. And, man, those were like the cool bands of the early 80s, not that new wave crap we had over here. Ooh, let's get stupid haircuts and go to the mall and get our gay little new wave suits. No way, man. Let's go to Sydney and kick some ass. What a scene they had. I hope my buddy in Sydney, Steve's up listening. It's hard to tell. And it's like really late. It's like, I don't know, 14, 15 hours ahead of us. So, Steve, that was for you, man, if you're up and about stalking the streets of Sydney. I also want to give a big congratulations, as I see the computer screens moving around, our beloved station manager, Mr. Judah, has been called up to the Board of Defectors, and you know, now he's going to have to wear a suit and tie to come in, but I think he'd pull the look off. He's got that rock star. He doesn't look like the dirtbag that I carry myself as. He really has like a cool rock star look, so I think he could pull off the suit tie. But I know his heart's on the stage and rock and roll, and really he's been doing a great job. And congratulations, Mr. Judah. Very, very much deserved. And I think the station's in good hands. Good hands. We're like the good hands people. Hey, get your hands off me. Yeah, get them. Anyways, let's continue. This is a band called Big Brother. And ain't no Janis Joplin involved. This is like really obscure. There's not much about these guys. There was a bunch of brothers actually that played around Santa Barbara, the Orozco brothers. And Ernie Orozco was a lead singer, strato wielder, caster player. And he went by Ernie Joseph. And he moved to LA like around 69 and formed this band. And they put out one album called Confusion on the huge nationwide All-American label. But the album is, like I said, it's called Confusion. The band's called Big Brother. Really glad to track this one down. Hey, she's biting my ass. Here we go. Big Brother.

Yeah, man, Rock and Roll Rumble with Big Brother. Oh my God, he had an aneurysm. No, I'm all right. I'm still here. It's Rock and Roll Rumble. Barry, I look like still standing tall, kind of. At my height, anyways, but still. Still breathing. Yeah, and still living, if you call this living. I don't know. But that was Big Brother from their lone release in 1970 called Confusion. And that last little screamo, Mondo screamo, was called LLA, in parentheses, Lubricated Love Affair. Huh? You thought Spinal Tap was the only bunch of goofballs. No, they had him in California during 1969-70. Everyone's going for the cheap laughs. A long-held thing to do in rock and roll. If you take it too serious, it ain't rock and roll, man. It ain't rock and roll. It ain't rock and roll. I don't know what to call it, but... Ernie Joseph, the main cat behind Big Brother. And, all right, let's get on. This, hell must be a freezing. I don't know. I'll talk to him later tonight. We usually play cards on Saturday after the Three Stooges. But I didn't see this day happening. Yeah, the day old Dave Grohl appeared on Rock and Roll Rumble. Yes, the waters parted, the mountains crumbled, hell froze over, but he ain't singing. He ain't a singing. I got no problem with him drumming, okay? But no singing, no songwriting, no playing guitar. I'm not an 18-year-old girl. I'm an old broken-down guy with a penis, so ain't a happening on my show. But in those hoary days of 2009, he put together quite a cool little combo. I don't know, or one of these three cats did. I'll give Dave the credit, though. What the hell? I'm hard enough on him. You know, I got to take a break from Sting and Billy Joel and Bon Jovi and all the other doucherulus. But Dave was hip enough to grab Josh Homeboy, pull him out of Queens of the Stone Age, and off of the rock and roll sidelines. Actually, they had to dust him off and bring him out of the museum. The legendary, unbelievably talented John Paul Jones. Not the guy I have not yet begun to fight. Led Zeppelin's John Paul Jones. The guy everyone forgot about, John Paul Jones. The brilliant, brilliant John Paul Jones. And they got a silly name, them Crooked Vultures. They put out one mind-shattering album. And you're going to hear it right now, Rock and Roll Rumble style.

Yeah, hit me, baby, hit me. That was the Crooked Vultures. Crooked Vultures, 2009, self-titled released. Josh Homeboy, John Paul Jones, Dave Grohl doing what he should be doing, playing the drums. It was a really cool album, actually. But, you know, one of... we'll get back to making fun of Dave Grohl later. It's enough already. Here's a bunch of cats I'm not going to make fun of. This is true classic rock, a veritable super group, Widowmaker. What a great name. So great that Dee Snider had to steal it and reuse it, but this is the original Widowmaker, which was actually one of the first truck driving songs, like in the 20s or 30s. And I'm too fried in the brain to remember the guy that put it out, but Widowmaker, should have Gabby Hayes sing it. That would be something. But no, this is a British heavy rock band, and this is from their second album, their last album, from 1977 on Jet Records, home of Don Arden, Sharon Osbourne's old man, and where Ozzy first signed to, because I guess he was shtupping Don's daughter. You know, makes sense, right? 1977, two great, great guitar heroes on board. You got Ariel Bender from Mott the Hoople, a.k.a. Luther Grosvenor, Hugh Lloyd Langdon of Hawkwind, journeyman bass player from Everyone, Bob Daisley, and the second album, the more popular singer, Steve Ellis, was replaced by John Butler, who did a pretty good job anyways, and both albums are great. This is called Too Late to Cry on Rock and Roll Rumble.

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And we're back live, or something like it, right here, Rock and Roll Rumble. I'm still Baron Von Littbeck, your friend at the microphone. Yeah, a microphone-y. I know, a phony at the mic. Yeah. Everybody wants to be curly. And, I derailed my train of thought. Anyway.

0: is, oh, it's top of the hour. That's right. I got to start kissing some behinds. We'll start in Buffalo. Mwah! I'm going to do my Richard Dawson imitation. How's a little bit of love? How's a bit of a little kiss, love? Mwah! Allentown Music, my good friends, 497 Amherst Street down there in Buffalo, man. Hey, wheeling and dealing, hey, wheeling and dealing. So get on down, Allentown Music, wheeling and dealing. Guitars, basses, amps, drums, keys, banjo. They're in the southern part of Buffalo today. You want a banjo? You got pretty teeth, you want to get a banjo? They got mandolins, they got ukuleles, horns of plenty, horns of plenty, horns of plenty. PAs, they even got like backline rentals. Go to any major festival in Buffalo, you'll see backline provided by Allentown Music, 497 Amherst Street. Come on down, get some musical equipment, get some picks, get some strings, get a slide guitar, just like Ariel Bender on the last song, The Widowmaker. Widowmaker! Widowmaker! All right, yeah, 716-88-MUSIC, AllentownMusic.com. Holy moly. What did they shove up his nose? I don't know, but the after effects are just wonderful. And... there he goes, folks. Oh, Christ almighty. 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Don't come on down. 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They locked the doors. 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Oh, God damn. I love just making myself laugh. It's so great because there's nobody here. Nobody here but us chickens. Hey, Farmer Rob, I didn't mean to say that out loud. There's no poultry violation going on at Rochester Free Radio. I guarantee. Anyways, let's continue. Like I said, we just finished up with Widowmaker, and I purposely played a couple of more radio-friendly songs just to show how the nature points out the folly of men. Why weren't they a bigger band, man? Why? Obviously, someone wasn't nobbing the right person, or Dodd Arden didn't have the money to push. I mean, really push. You know, he had Sharon to take care of business, so... I don't know, it's just amazing. Just amazing to me. The dreck that rises to the top and the coolness that wades blue. All right, let's get on to this. Here's a band with a story, an album with a story. Got me kicked out of the library in seventh grade. Yep. Big Boys from Canada. And I remember buying this maybe in elementary school, but I distinctly remember my little delinquent friend Tom Yergi and me, who got in all kinds of trouble until I moved away. We must have came and ripped from lunch or something, and we went into the library to study, and which is what we were supposed to be doing, homework. But we, as we, you know, were wont to do, we went over to the albums and put it in with the headphones, and we started kicking into this first song, and we dug it because we loved this album. The album is Bachman Turner Overdrive, Not Fragile, which was their third album, 1974 Mercury Records, so I was like about 11, and we came in high as kites and ripped out the headphones, turned the stereo up to like 10, and jumped. I think we invented the pogo right there, although according to the librarian who dragged us to the principal's office, they were dancing around like drunken Indians. Anyways, this was their first album that had their new guitar player, Blair Thornton, and a much heavier sound, which is why it's called Not Fragile. It was a pun on Yes's Fragile. And this. This is the sound of the front linemen of the Toronto Argonauts in 1970. They ate a lot of bacon backstage. Wild Indian music.
1: Yep.

Bachman Turner Overdrive, Not Fragile. 1974, right here at Rock and Roll Rumble. Yes, Bachman Turner Overdrive, Rock and Roll Rumble with Baron von Litvak, huh? Huh? Huh? BTO, huh? Huh? Huh? That sledgehammer, man. Not that whoever twerp sung that one in the 80s. That's what a sledgehammer sounds like. A big 300-pound fat Canadian guy screaming his guts out, beating on a Les Paul, man. That's a sledgehammer, baby. Not Fragile. God, I forgot what a great album that was. And guess what? That's only part one of my Hoser Rock and Roll Double Goozle for today. Yes, we're keeping it Canadian style. Lots of bacon maple syrup today. I got maple syrup. Never mind, not going there. But from 1974, I think Western Canada, we're going to take it up 2 years to Toronto. Although, like a lot of rock and rolls, he had to go to England to state his claim. And we're talking Pat Travers from his first album, self-titled, 1976, on Polydor. And I'm going to play the hit, but this is not the hit. The hit was on the live album from 79. This was the original studio. In fact, I'm playing all covers, and they are very Americana-ish. You're going to be surprised from Pat Travers. One, he's Canadian. Americana, Canadian, get it? Huh? And this isn't as head-banging as usual, but it still kicks ass. So we're going to start off with the old Stan Lewis written blues standard that was first recorded, I think, by Little Walter. You know it. Come on, sing along out there.

I'm here to say I was driving that Model A. It's got a Lincoln motor and it's really souped up. That Model A body make it look like a pup. It's got 8 cylinders and it uses them all. It's got overdrive, just won't stop. With a 4-barrel carb and a 2-liter exhaust and 411 gears, you can really get lost. Got safety tubes, but I ain't scared. The brakes are good and the tires fair. Pulled out of St. Pedro late one night when the moon and the stars were shining bright. Driving up a grapevine hill, passing cars like they were setting still. All of a sudden, in the wink of an eye, a Cadillac sedan passes by. Said, look out, boys, there's a mark for me. By then, the taillights was all you could see.

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I wound her up to 110, my speedometer said that I hit top, then my foot was glued like lead to the floor, that's all there is and there ain't no more. Boys all thought I'd lost my sense, and the telephone poles looked like a picket fence. They said, slow down, I see spots of lines on the road, just look like dots. 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

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And the answer was Jimmy Martin. Thanks to old Clyde sitting in his truck. Thanks, brother, on the outskirts of Pittsburgh. Widowmaker. I don't remember the rest of the words, so I'll just have to annoyingly keep going, Widowmaker. Actually, I'm glad I had this wad of crap up my nose. It got a good twang to it. I think I'm going to do the whole show, the rest of the show with twang. So anyways, the nurse, you know, what the hell are you going to do now, man? He's like, I'm going to put this in. I'm going to cauterize it. So I look at the nurse, this, you know, East Indian woman. I go, you ever see a Western with cauterizing? She goes, no. Oh, boy. So I gave her this story. She turned white as a ghost. Said, oh, it was a flat wound. We just take our Bowie knife out of the hot pile of flames and just slap iron on it. Close it right up. I go, but, you know, if it was a, you know, gunshot or an arrow, you pull the arrow out and then you pull the bullet out of a shell and you pour the powder on it and you light a little twig and slap it on there and poosh. So I'm looking at the doctor and I'm like, hey man, you're not going to put any gunpowder up my nose, are you? This woman's looking at me. Obviously this dude's insane, but I gave her a look and I should have went, Widowmaker. Alright, let's get to Johnny Thunders. I had this like for today and like 20 minutes before I went on the air last week, I realized last week was his birthday. So, of course, I didn't have it on me. It was back home waiting for today. So today's the Johnny Thunders belated birthday. Today, last week, July 15th, 1952. Little Johnny Gonzali was born. And died April 23rd, 91. Beat 27, made it to 38. But I realize I've never played this album, man. I still got stuff I haven't played that I didn't buy recently. You know? It's amazing after all those shows. But Truman Capote said, in cold blood. Yep, 1983, New Rose, produced by the legendary and equally wasted at the time, Jimmy Miller. So, got a lot of hair on in this album. Don't even get a title track by Truman Capote in Cold Blood.

Yeah, hoodoo voodoo. Hello there, I need some voodoo. Baron Von Voodoo here, Rock and Roll Rumble, getting into the last home stretch here. Johnny Thunders from 1983's In Cold Blood, produced, like I said, by the legendary Jimmy Miller. What a career he had. He got to shoot dope with Johnny and Keith. Pretty, and I think he did stuff with early Motorhead. Brain's going to crapola, but anyways, belated birthday to Señor Thundero. And I guess it's time to go for, you know, this whole show, I haven't played any live music, which is like unheard of. Think about it. Unheard of in Rumbleland. But, you know, I'm going to ruin it right now. The King of Fuzz Guitar, Davey Allen and the Arrows from 2000's live run, which was recorded at Club Westworld in Van Nuys, California, September 8th, 1999. Live fuzz guitar from the God of Fuzz, Davey Allen.

Thank you. Thank you so much for coming. We'll do one more for you. This is called Missing Link.

Thank you. Good night. Davy Allen and the Arrows, the king of 60s B biker movie soundtrack and the fuzz. That last one was called Missing Link. Obviously a tribute to the Rayman. Kind of reminded me of a local band that used to play around here a bit, but who knows what happened to those guys. But that's it. Show 308. Down and dirty. Kind of like me. How I feel. Anyways, thanks for tuning in. And, this is driving me crazy, this schnoz thing. Thanks to Precision Screen Printing for supporting the Baron and Rock and Roll Rumble and Rochester Free Radio. And, of course, my good friends at Allentown Music. Open right now, so get on down there. Buy some gear, boy. Get on down 497 Amherst Street in South Buffalo, Southern New York. Yeah, just get down there and buy something, will ya? Come on already, cheap bastards. 716-88 Music, AllentownMusic.com. And Monday, 2 a.m., an archival picked by the computer itself edition of Rock and Roll Rumble. This show repeats Friday morning at 2 o'clock, and then next Saturday, if they ain't killed me yet, I'll be back on track with more cool rock and roll to throw at yous. So, anything else? Fail Facebook, Steve Litvak. Dig it. Everything you need to know about Rock and Roll Rumble. And that's it. I'm going home. I'm going to get stoned out of the bejesus belt and just forget my woes. Oh, and Widowmakers. Anyways, that's it for Rock and Roll Rumble, baby. Spite Radio for duty and humanity. So be cool. Stay super fly. And like me, don't let the bastards grind you down, man. Don't. And run if they bastards say cauterize, for Christ's sakes. Oh, walking music from Ace and the Boys. I'm actually thinking of closing with Shore Leave, but then I can't go. Walking music from Ace and the Boys. We'll see you next week. Thank you.

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2: Marginalized groups can be the target of negative beliefs, behaviors, or judgments from others. 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This is Inside the Margins.
3: Well, hello and welcome to Inside the Margins. It's been a while since we had a new episode. I am Matt Wilson, and yeah, we've been away for a little bit just because of the fact that I had a lot going on personally and with my family and stuff, so I had to take a step back just because I had to make sure everything was good with the people and my loved ones. 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You can catch up on some of the episodes there. We've been doing that one for years now. But this was from the summer of 2025. It was the Flower City Brewers Fest. It was the last festival that we attended for the podcast. It was around August, I believe. So I'm going to play you some of that. It's a little longer than the hour that we have on this show, so I can't play you it in its entirety, but you can still get an idea of what we do on that podcast. So here you go. 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
5: Welcome to Grill This, ladies and gentlemen. Jim Salmon with Matt Wilson. We're at the Flower City Brewers Fest. We're back in action, Matthew, with the craft brew festivals. This for years, the Flower City Brewers Fest was run by Rohrbach Brewery, and last year they turned it over to the New York State Craft Brewers Association, but Rohrbach's still heavily involved, and they're here and whatever, and it's great. I don't know how many. There's got to be 50, 60 brewers here, and you and I always wade in and start, you know, going from one and testing new brews and whatever. We're having a great time so far.
3: Jim, this is great. So I know we've been on a little bit of a hiatus, but what better way to get back into it at the festival that we both love? This is a great festival. It's right downtown in the heart of Rochester. There's so many brewers. The weather today is beautiful. And we are already trying different things here this time.
5: We are. In fact, we just tried a seltzer, which
3: we never do that.
5: No, we never do it. It's almost against the deal, but it was at We'd Be Brewing, and it was excellent.
3: Right.
5: And all of our favorites are here, plus a ton of new breweries, which, you know, in the next hour or so, we're going to interview some new people, some old folks that you love, and talk to you about some of the great new beers we're trying.
3: Jim, again, this is always the perfect place to go. You got Juana Maria's Empanada Stop down here. You got a bunch of food trucks down here. And you're right. We have old friends that we've bumped into already, and there's new people for us to meet out here.
5: Absolutely, and that's a fun part of it. And when you come to a New York State Craft Brewers Association event like this, a craft brew event, it's the people that make the beer that are the folks that you're talking to, the brewers, the owners, and whatever. It's not just people that get hired to pour beers, right? And it's great. You get to hear the stories and all the good ups and downs of the beer life and you know, hops is available here and it isn't there or whatever. All the ins and outs of brewing, and we love bringing that to you.
3: So you could not have said that better. The difference between these festivals from the New York State Craft Brewers Association and other festivals is, you're right, It's the actual people who work for the breweries. It's not some guy off the street that they hired just to pour stuff and knows nothing about the company. And we've already tasted, like, for example, we were in line for Mortalis. And, Jim, they always deliver.
5: That was that fruited sour smash mallow, I think it was called, was unbelievable. I've never tasted anything like that. And it's great. It's like eating an ice cream cone, you know. And it's beer, right? Now, I will tell you that we're going to be talking to a lot of people today. And, you know, what's our website again?
3: It's grillerspodcast.com, Jim.
5: You mean, okay, and then our email address is info@grillerspodcast.com.
3: They go hand in hand.
5: Right. So if you're a craft brewer or you're, you know, just a beer aficionado and you want us to review something or whatever, send us an email. We're always willing, able, and, you know, excited about new things and new places to go and record our podcast.
3: Just like the seltzer, like Jim said it best. We're not known for trying seltzers. In fact, we kind of probably talk crap about them a lot in some of our episodes. But this is one of the best seltzers I've ever had.
5: Oh, it was excellent. It was really, really good. And we're off to check out. Of course, you know, the part I like about this, and I forgot to mention this early, is that Matt's a genius. Somehow he always gets us VIP everything. You know, I mean, VIP's a little bit more fun than regular entry, right? It gets you a bigger freaking glass. It gets you... You know, and then you got this VIP thing on here with a prison number on it and whatever. It's great. VIP all the way here at the wait a minute, let me turn this over. Oh, this is the Flower City Brew Fest here. Matt and Jim, Grillers Podcast. We'll be right back. Hey, everybody. Welcome back to Grillers. Matt and Jim here. We're at Rising Storm Brewery Company, one of our favorite brewers on the planet, right? I mean, and they have... Of all things, another seltzer, and it's awesome. It's cool water strawberry lemon, and it's the best seltzer I've ever tasted.
3: I tell you what, I'm not a huge seltzer guy because it tastes like water with a little bit of flavor to it. But this actually has a body to it and a color to it, which is unique in seltzers. So I want to hear about it. Please, tell us who you are, what you do, where you're located.
6: So I'm Jeff Friedel, one of the owners of Rising Storm. We got two locations, our OG location in Livonia, and then we just opened up a couple years ago the old Daisy Flour Mill in Penfield. 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That's what it comes down to. No extracts. That's why it has color to it, and we love them.
3: I tell you what. So, Jim, I've always liked their beers. Because number one, you name it after hip-hop albums, hip-hop artists, which I think is amazing. Number two, your sours were some of the first sours that I tried, and they were amazing. And number three, this is one of the first seltzers I've tried in a while, and it's amazing. You guys always knock stuff out of the park. How do you keep doing that?
6: I don't know how to answer that. We take a lot of pride in our...
7: He has a lot of OCD.
6: Yeah, we take a lot of pride in our products, and I don't know. Attention to detail matters.
5: All right, so I grew up in Penfield. And the Daisy Flour Mill was there since I was 5 years old. Okay, and you folks, tell us a little bit about that. When did you get that? Tell us about the food and the whole venue, because I have not been there yet, because I don't live there anymore, but I grew up there. So tell us about that.
6: So, we bought it in 2022, opened in 23. We have a full restaurant. We specialize in Detroit-style pizzas, which are phenomenal. And we basically bought it not only to have another tap room, but to have a bigger production space so we could make more beer.
3: You know, you were one of our first locations that we went to do a live broadcast at your location in Avon, Livonia. Yep. We got to do one at the new place.
5: That would be so much fun. Are we invited?
6: Oh, absolutely.
5: That was so fun when we were in Livonia at Rising Storm. And it was like the food was great. The beers were off the chart. And we had fun, so that's a win.
3: And plus, there's a large amount of space outside to hang out, and there's always a good vibe. So, and that's what I like about your brewery itself, is it's not just the beer. You have a good energy and a good vibe about everything you're doing.
6: Yeah, and that's really about our team. We have the best team around. Everybody, you know, pulls for each other, and we just have a place that's, you know, welcoming to everybody. We welcome everybody.
5: All right, because we asked the tough questions here. So how's the food chain on on ingredients and you know, spices and hops and all the stuff. I mean, we interviewed a lot of people during the virus, and it was a tough road to hoe, right? So where are we with all that now?
6: I mean, where we are, honestly, is ingredients costs are going up daily. It's making it tough for a lot of small businesses, especially at a venue like this. You go talk to everybody, they'll tell you the same thing. But we're making it through. You just got to adjust, and you just got to keep getting better and figuring it out.
3: Jim, that was a good question. Gosh, it's like you've done this before.
5: Gee, you see, it's like you're surprised. Well, we'll let you guys get back to work. Thanks a lot. We appreciate it. We're at Rising Storm Brewing Company, fresh, local, for everybody. And today they have I'm going to blow this bad, but Euphoria, okay?
3: Very good.
5: New England IPA with whatever that's, yeah.
3: Zaka, Citra, and Riwaka hops.
5: 7%. Thanks, man. I appreciate it. And then there's a spicy pineapple. It was written.
3: I've had that a million times, and I have something in my fridge right now.
5: And that's a sour IPA with pineapple and blend of Mexican chilies, which we love, 6%. And then we're finishing off with this wonderful cool water strawberry lemon hard seltzer at 5%, which we love.
3: So, absolutely.
5: Thanks, guys.
6: I appreciate you guys. Appreciate you guys.
3: Thank you. Grillist Podcast.
5: Matt and Jim, we'll be right back.
2: This is Inside the Margins.
5: Hey, everybody. Matt and Jim, we're back. We're at the Flower City Craft Brewers
3: festival
5: of extraordinaire, right?
3: Yes,
5: I mean, we have sampled some of the best beers in New York State, which means the best beers in the world.
3: And seltzers today.
5: Yeah, and some seltzers, which, you know, we don't do seltzers, right? All right, so we're here at the Big Ditch Brewing Company. We're here with Mitch from Big Ditch. Hey, Mitch, how are you, buddy?
7: I'm doing great, guys. Good to see you.
5: So what do you do? I think you're like the general sales manager guy,
7: so
5: right?
7: I'm a regional sales manager for the company. I'm also the key accounts manager as well, so I take care of like Wegmans and Tops and some of the bigger accounts. Yeah.
5: We love Big Ditch. They're some of the best. Now, I don't know if you've listened to our podcast, Grill List, before.
3: Where's it available at, Jim?
5: It's available at grillistpodcast.com, iHeart, Spotify, Apple, Spreaker, wherever you get your podcast. But we have forever reviewed great beers from Big Ditch because we love them.
7: Appreciate you guys. Yeah, very quality-focused brewery. Our owners came out of like food science. So, you know, it was like they're going to make your toothpaste. You know, it was all quality control. So, yeah, very quality-centric brewery, Big Ditch.
3: I'll tell you what, to this day, my go-to IPA is the Hayburner. And I know everyone, Hayburners are almost in every store. Why is that so successful?
7: You know, I think one of the biggest things is this consistency, right? It's value for the money, quality, consistency. And we came off of COVID, I think people were apprehensive to try something different. And Hayburner was something that worked beforehand. So when we got opened back up and all these bars opened back up, Hayburner was just one of those lines. You know, now there's more Hayburner draft lines in Western New York than there are Bud Light. So it's kind of crazy.
5: So, of course, we're at the Flower City Brew Fest. I had to read what it is. And, you know, you have a watermelon summer ale, a deep cut double IPA, Hayburner, of course. And I can't read the other one. And then
7: that's three heads on that side.
3: Three heads is good, too.
5: Well, we love three heads. All right, what's deep cut?
7: It's a double IPA. It's like really one of the first real New England style IPAs that we ever did. So this was like way back. I think this maybe one of the first, like 2018, I think, is when we first did this beer. So we've been making it forever.
3: So I know Hayburner for a while has probably been your biggest seller. Is it still your biggest seller?
7: It's literally like 90% of our business is Hayburner. It's old faithful for everybody. Everybody's got a Hayburner story. And now that you can get it in like 19.2 ounce cans, it's in every gas station, every stadium. And, you know, we continue to perpetuate, you know, poor decisions throughout Western New York, you know.
3: Jim, I may have been inebriated off of Hayburner before, but I will not admit that, though.
5: I have never seen you inebriated. That's true. So tell us about Watermelon Summer Ale. What's that about?
7: So this was actually a partner beer that we had with Wegmans. So they kind of commissioned us out to make it for their stores. So retail-wise, the only place you can get this beer is at a Wegmans store. There is a few kegs. I figured we'd taste it out here, see if we can boost some of the sales, you know, at that retail location for Wegmans. But, yeah, they do a partner program, and we were lucky enough to be a part of it. So it's fresh watermelon. It's just like basically like a nice easy blonde ale with some watermelon, and it's fresh watermelon puree, so delicious.
5: I love watermelon, don't you? So does Big Ditch have a brick and mortar place?
7: Yeah, so we actually have downtown Buffalo is, you know, we've been there I believe since, so yeah, it's 10 years. So since 20, yeah, yeah. I think the brick and mortar's been there since 2016 is when they were there. 2015 is when they put that in downtown right off of Huron Street. And we have a production facility off of Oak Street in Buffalo. And now we just opened a new tap room in Lockport. So pretty large tap room in Lockport. No real production stuff there, just some experimental pilot batches of some fun stuff. But, yeah, you can come down there and eat. We make great food. So,
3: I mean, I want some of the experimental stuff, don't you,
5: yeah,
3: Jim?
5: We love experimental. Now, I live in Albion, so Lockport's just down the road for me. I'm going to check that out. Now, what's the food like? Is it like bar food, or is it full restaurant, or what's it like?
7: I mean, it's a full menu. You can get anything from, mussels, our French fries. We're known for our fries. They're like traditional Belgian-style frites. You can pick sauces. We've got malt vinegar aioli, red pepper ketchup. Our Reuben, now I went to school in New York City, so I know Katz's is popular, but our Reuben is probably one of the best Reubens I've ever had in my life. So if you come to Big Ditch, it's actually a Reuben because we cook it all day in Excavator, our brown ale, so we cook it all day in that. So delicious.
5: That's nuts. Can I tell both of you guys, can I tell you my mussel story?
3: I love that, please.
5: I love mussels, right?
3: Me too.
5: So my wife and I, we get on an airplane, right? We go to Edinburgh, Scotland. We get off the plane, there's like eight of us, right? And we're driving to this, my sister-in-law rented a castle, right? So we're driving to the castle, and everybody's hungry, so we stop at this restaurant. And I see mussels, and mussels are a big deal in Scotland, England,
3: sure, yeah,
5: right? So it says, I want the mussels. And the waitress, she said, well, small, medium, or large. And I said, I'm hungry, large. I'm not kidding you guys. They brought me a thing that was 18 inches wide, filled with mussels. And guess what? I ate every damn one of them. I'm going to Lockport and check out those mussels.
7: Get some fries, get some mussels, little moule frites, as they say in Belgium, you know? It's special. We really, even in the food, it's quality first. So you're not going to come in and get some burger that you can get anywhere else. We make everything, you know, mainly in-house, and it's going to be special.
3: Well, this is a crazy story. So, you know, one of the first beer festivals that I ever covered was the Batavia Beer Festival, and Big Ditch was there. And one of the first few people I interviewed was a guy from Big Ditch.
7: Probably Matt Kahn. Yeah.
3: It was. And I have loved your beers since that day. And the fact that you also have places where you're serving mussels and frites, I'm freaking in.
5: I'm there. We're in on it. Well, we're talking with
3: Mitch.
5: Mitch from Ditch. Mitch from Big Ditch Brewing Company. Hey, thank you, buddy. We'll let you get back to work.
7: Thanks, guys. It's great to see you. Thanks again.
3: Grills Podcast.
5: Yeah, Matt and Jim, we'll be right back.
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3: Grills Podcast, we are here at the Flower City Brewers Festival, one of the biggest and best festivals in Rochester, New York, heart of downtown Rochester, at the Public Market. And we are here with people that I have known for a very long time. My friend Chris Soltice and my friend Dave. I got it, Jim.
5: Chris and Dave.
3: Yes.
5: Yeah, you got it. You know, Naked Dove Brewing Company is one of the, first of all, it's one of our favorite brews to bring to Grill This. And we've done 250 episodes of Grill This, and we probably 50 times have had Naked Dove beers that we absolutely we sampled, we loved, and they're just a great group of people that produce wonderful beers.
3: I agree. Now, maybe I've taken advantage of my friend Chris Soltis 100 times. He's been on like 10 episodes.
5: Well, that's okay. I mean, there's no number on it. Come on.
3: So Chris, how is everything going at Neck of Dove?
8: It's going really well. I mean, we're moving out of our summer season, and we're moving into Oktoberfest season. So this is my favorite time of year for beer, probably my favorite beer that we brew. And we're looking forward to another great fall and going into winter. I don't want to talk about winter, actually. But, you know, it's been a good summer, and the beer is still cold and still delicious.
3: I tell you what, Oktoberfest is one of my favorite beers, and plus I love fall. I'm sure you guys do. When you grill outside, there's no bugs. It's great. Dave, why is Neck of Dove continuously doing so well?
9: Well, it all starts with the beer. You know, we've been doing this a long time. Neck of Dove is going to be 15 in November. Thank you. But I started in September. It'll be 32 years I've been brewing for a living. So, you know, we're taking the best ingredients in the world. Our Oktoberfest is all German malts from Weyermann. You got to start there. You can't get the best flavors without the best ingredients. And then you got to know what you're doing as well. So it's a combination thereof. And you got to love what you're doing every day. And you're not having fun in the beer business. You're not doing something right.
5: So two things, Dave. Yep. The orange creamsicle Kolsch. Now, tell us about that a little bit.
9: Okay, so it's part of our Band in Cologne series. Kolsch is a beer that's from the Cologne area of Germany. It is a light golden ale that's sort of a hybrid. It's fermented at temperatures more like a lager. And a German brewmaster would come after me with a meat cleaver for putting fruit in a Kolsch beer. So we call it the Band in Cologne series, and each time we do different fruits. Over the summertime, this has become so popular, our orange creamsicle, that we just do it over the summertime. So it's orange puree and Mexican vanilla. You're getting both. It's not super sweet. It has a great orange flavor, just enough vanilla to make you think you're chasing after that ice cream truck when you were a kid. It's 4.2%, so you can have a couple on a hot summer day, and it's fantastic.
5: All right, so because we ask the tough questions here sometimes too. Now, you said you've been brewing for 30-something years. So you don't wake up one morning when you're 10 years old and say, I'm going to brew beer, right?
9: No.
5: How'd you get into all this? How'd that happen? Were you in college, or what happened?
9: So my brother was a home brewer. He got me into that. This is, I graduated college in 91. I went to the U of R and got into home brewing with my brother. He had been doing it for a few years and really enjoyed it. But the key was that I started visiting breweries, and it was the beginning of the phase, early 90s, and all the brewery owners were, it was their second career. They had been engineers or lawyers or doctors. And they, 45, 50, they said, I'm done. I'm opening a brewery. And just the passion that everybody had, they loved what they were doing. They loved what they were creating. I fell in love with it and decided that's what I wanted to do. And I was working at Cottage Homebrew Supply in Village Gate. And John Erlob came in one day when I wasn't working and was looking for a brewer for the original Gregory Street location. My boss was nice enough to tell him that I'd be interested, went in, got the job the next day, and I was the Roarbox, CB's, and Genesee before we opened Naked Dove.
3: So I will say this, so Chris is a good friend of mine. I've known him for, I don't know, 20 years, probably something like that. Yep. So what I loved about Chris is when I started in a craft beer, it's kind of green, right? There's a few beers that I like, but I was very green. Every time I went to work with Chris, he would have me try something different and just get me more involved in craft beer. And bartenders like that are people who you love, because they're the ones that expand your palate and make you love more stuff. So Chris, I don't think I've ever asked you that. What got you into craft beer?
8: I just was really looking for something that tasted a lot better than what I was finding in the market at the time. And I started off with maybe a brown ale or an ESB, and I just kind of went from there and kept exploring. It took me a minute to fall in love with IPAs, but, you know, that wasn't that hard, you know, once I found some good ones. And then, I mean, I really just love German-style lagers. So it's been a long journey, and I like almost every style of beer.
3: So. Almost everything. I'm with you.
5: That's great. Well, we'll let you guys get back to work, but I have one question. How did you get what Naked Dove? How did that come about?
3: Chris was naked one. No, wait. I said Chris was naked one day. No, that's not true. That's not true.
9: So it's a visual thing, so we're going to miss that a little bit. But so it took us 14 months to come up with our name. We have three partners, Don, Ken, and myself. We had to like it. Don and myself are married. Our wives had to like it. And then the biggest hurdle was that beer, wine, and liquor are all seen as one under trademark law. So we wanted something that wasn't going to be, you know, in business for 3 years and we were going to get a cease and desist. So Don, who was more the sales and marketing guy, we always say he was generating lists of names, and it came up one night, you know, Don maybe was drinking heavily, may or may not have been doing, I'll do air quotes, prescription drugs, that it jumped off the page at him that Naked Dove is Dave, Don, and Ken. So it's an anagram of the three owners' names. There is one thing that people miss usually because I do it so quick on my shirt. We only have one N and we have Don and Ken. We need two N's. There's two remedies for that. One, Ken is Kenneth Edward Higgins, so the KE could just be for Kenneth Edward. The one I like more is that Don just becomes Doe. Yeah, but just an anagram of the owner's names. Got together with a great graphic artist, and the rest is history. Other than the fact that when we opened and I showed the logo to my friends, they said, really? Naked Dave Brewing Company? Which is sort of fortunate because I was brewing, selling, distributing all at the same time, and everybody knew me as Naked Dave. And still to this day, about 75% of my bar tabs, the customer is Naked Dave.
5: All right, one more thing. We'll let you go. I know you're busy. Where's your brick and mortar store? When are you open? Do you have food and all that? What's the deal?
9: We are right on Route 5 and 20 in Canandaigua. We are just on the east side of town, mile up the hill from the Walmart and the Lowe's. We are open every day, Monday through Thursday, 2 to 6. Friday 12 to 7, Saturday 12 to 6, and Sunday 12 to 5. Do live music 3 to 5 on Saturdays. And then we do snacks. We have amazing grains, hot pretzels, Miranda cheese, some popcorn from Big Tim's out of Marion. So just finger food snacks. You're welcome to bring anything else in you want. So we're there. We have great beer and some cider and wine options for people who don't drink beer.
3: Awesome.
5: Cool, that's Dave from Naked Dove. Thank you, buddy. Matt and Jim, we'll be right back with more Grill This Podcast.
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5: Hey, Matt and Jim here. We are at the...
3: Flower City?
5: No, wait, I'm getting to it. Relax. We're at the Flower City Brewers Fest at the Rochester, New York Public Market, a wonderful venue. There's got to be 50, 60 craft breweries here. And we're at Big Tug?
3: Iron Tug.
5: Iron Tug. Well, all right. I had part of it right from front to long. So Iron Tug Brewery is in Rochester, New York. Tell us about your company. Tell us where the brick-and-mortar store is. And what do you have here today?
3: And tell us who you are.
11: Oh, of course. Hey, boys. Good to see you again. Zach Allard, head brewer of Iron Tug. We are at 371 Park Avenue, downtown Rochester, New York. As Jim and Matt said, we are at the public market for Flower City Brewers Fest, 31st year. Thanks to John Erlob from Rohrbach, Paul Leone from the New York State Brewers Association for taking this over for the 31st year, continuing the great tradition of what John had built here. It's a beautiful thing, and you love to see it. 70, close to 75 breweries, and it's crazy. But yeah, we are here today. We're next to our friends at Spotted Octopus, who we did a collab with recently. We released a honey Helles lager with local honey made from our friends at Flower City Beeworks. But today we are pouring a cask. Yes, a cask. You did not hear that wrong. Scotch ale an American Scotch Ale fermented on American oak chips. It's called The Sound of Waves Colliding, 7.4%. It's absolutely delicious. And our two beers on tap for our Jockey Box, we have our Shorely Peach Cobbler Sour Ale, and we have a brand new England IPA brewed with Idaho 7 hops called Potato.
3: So for those of you who don't know what a cask is, it is not refrigerated. It's usually served at room temperature, correct?
11: Correct. So it's a traditional European English style ale. It's going to be pulled off the fermenter. It's going to be very, very lightly carbonated, only a little bit of yeast and whatever else you want to put in that, and then left to sit at room temperature to add a little bit of carbonation. But then, yeah, served at room temperature, poured at room temperature. It's got all the actual flavors of a real ale.
5: Well, in the old days, before refrigeration, the beer was under the table at the end of the meal. You know, the grandma and the grandpa and whatever, they reached down and got the beer and poured it, right?
11: Exactly. And as it's beer as it would be poured if you were to go to, you know, to Europe and the UK right now. You know, real ale, cask ale. We actually are right across the way from our friends at Seneca Lake Brewing, Brad Gillette. He serves only cask ale at his brewery out on Seneca Lake. So he came over here and had to try mine and was thoroughly impressed and brought back a pint of his ESB. So we swapped Scotch Ale and ESB. And you know, if the British guy is telling you your cask ale is good, you must be doing something right. So
3: I tell you what. So
11: the lab is in the works.
3: That's awesome. So, Zach, you guys have been doing this for a while. How many years have you been doing this, and why are you still so successful?
11: Oh, my gosh. This is actually, next month will be my 11th year brewing. It's wild. I don't know. It's just longevity comes with, you know, having a few beers with your friends, talking things out, and, you know, just being consistent. And we've seen a lot of people come and go, but we come to a festival like this and you see a lot of the same faces. You're spotted up next to your friends. You're exploring the festival and seeing the same people. You're seeing new people as well, obviously, but longevity is in the liquid. And like I said, when you have people coming back and saying, "Hey, this beer is great," when you have a Brit telling you your cask ale is good, or when you have customers going, "Hey, we have this at your tap room. We came and found you specifically for this." That's a really good feeling, man. The proof is in the beer. The beer is good. The people will come and drink it.
5: So that's what I was going to ask you. At Iron Tug, tell us about the brick and mortar location. I mean, food, where are you located? I know you said you're on Park Avenue, right? And that's right in the middle of the good cultural district, downtown Rochester. People can walk there, whatever. So what?
11: Sell them a spot to stand right now.
3: I know.
11: We're right next to the beer puppet game where you you look like a mannequin where you have to move the beer glass to your mouth with strings. So, yeah, that's what all the hooting and hollering is.
5: So tell us about the location.
11: So, yeah, we're downtown Rochester on Park Avenue. Obviously, great walkability. We're on Park Avenue. You can't park anywhere, but don't worry about that. Plenty of side streets. But our tap room's on the up and up. We just built two big front patios, live edge bars so you can, you know, people watch. We just really expanded that space by a few hundred square feet. We have a full kitchen in the works. It's fully built, ready to go. We're just waiting on licensing and inspections from the fire chief and all that. But we have full food program going in, hopefully in the next few months. And just really looking forward to what the next few years hold for us. It's been nothing but pedal to the metal and new beers, new food, new experience at the tap room. And
3: So Jim, you asked a pretty interesting question a few brewers ago in regards to pricing. So we know some of the ingredients, you know, the pricing and like that has been going up.
5: Right. You know, things are expensive. How do you keep up with all that? I mean, how do you make it happen?
11: We're all very in this together, but we're not stupid. And everybody's fully aware of what's going on in the world. The tariffs, you know, the just prices in general. I was very fortunate last week, actually. I was invited out with Paul Leone, the head of the Brewers Association. We sat down with Senator Chuck Schumer and some local farmers and local winery owners, and he had a sit-down meeting with us. It wasn't a press conference. It was a one-on-one sit-down at a local farmer's establishment. And we sat in the green room and he kind of asked us how this was affecting us and what we're doing, you know, moving forward. And it's obviously we're all feeling it on all facets of the business. So it really is tough. We're trying to not raise our prices. You're constantly looking for new vendors. You're constantly trying to keep it approachable for the customer coming in. You don't want to jack prices up on them and pass the buck onto them too much because they've already felt that squeeze in the past 5-10 years, and it's only going to get worse, unfortunately. We got to be honest about it, and that's just the way it is. But we're doing everything on our end to try and maintain our same price levels. Fortunately, we're small enough, too, that we can continue to do that for the time being, and we'll continue to do so. But we're meeting with politicians. We're meeting with the people, our representatives, Mika from Strangebird and Hutch and all the people around the state that represent us, going to Washington, going to Albany. They do a lot for us. You know, a lot of stuff that people don't see. Yeah, get that cut. way to break that silence. No, they do a lot for us in the shadows that people don't see and know that goes on in the beer industry. So thanks to those guys, we're able to, like, you know, stay in touch with our consumer base and you know, have real-time concerns answered and have that heard on our end and give real-time feedback. So
3: good thing we have an expensive mic so we can pull this out.
5: Yeah, really. Matt Wilson, expert mic guy. So how did Iron Tug get named Iron Tug?
3: So you're in the bedroom once. Oh, I'm sorry.
11: Yeah. So that was before my time. That was the original owner of our brewery, Keith Owens. Hi, Keith. I don't know if you're listening. I'm going to do my best not to butcher this story, but I know he was previously in the military, and he also did a lot of work and still possibly does on the world's largest tugboat. So he was doing the brewery on the weekends, and he would go away around the, you know, to the other side of the world for 3-4 weeks at a time. And he's basically some sort of maritime engineer. So he worked on the world's largest tugboat and did this on the weekends, and it was a passion project for him. And fortunately, he's no longer in the business. He's still around, but can't partake in the industry. But he's still around, and we kept the name going for him. And I actually just saw him a couple weeks ago, and we wanted to do some sort of collaboration of all the old Iron Tug brewers and get them together and do something as an homage. So
3: a military veteran who likes beer? That's weird.
5: You gotta be kidding me.
12: Shout out during my own interview.
3: Look, yeah. One of my favorite people from the New York State, yeah, it's Chloe. Good God, it's good to see you, Chloe. How you doing?
13: Oh, I'm good. I didn't want to crash Zach.
3: I don't care. You're always welcome.
13: I love Zach.
5: So one.
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5: That's great. One more question. You don't wake up at 5 years old and say, I want to brew beer. How'd you get into this?
11: I got really lucky. I bartended and I just loved beer. I found myself naturally just, you know, going towards things I like in general. And I found that beer was really cool before it was hype and before it was all what it is now. And I applied in a Penny Saver ad, believe it or not.
5: No kidding.
11: To just start from the ground level as a delivery driver and a cellarman. And a couple months later, like 3 months later, I'd forgotten about it, and I got a phone call, and that was it. And I started 2 weeks later and took a huge pay cut and took a huge risk and did it. And, yeah, within, like, a couple hours, I was like, yeah, I'm in the right place. Just the smells and the sounds and the people, and it was really instantaneous. Like, yeah, I could see myself doing this. And, yeah, I had just good people around me that were willing to teach me and show me the ropes.
5: We sure understand the pay cut thing from the radio business thing. Hey, buddy, thank you so much. I know you, you're
3: Zach, thank you so much.
5: Stacked up here, so we'll let you
11: hold this for you and take care.
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5: Hey, Matt and Jim, we're back. And of course, we're at the Flower City Brew Fest, and this is Grill This Podcast. Now, we're here with Paul Leone, who runs this whole thing, right?
3: Who's that guy?
5: It's Paul Leone. He's a great guy. We've interviewed him 100 times, but this is one of the more fun festivals that you and I go to, because in the past, it was run by, our friends at Roarbox, and then it got turned over to the New York State Craft Brewers Association, which in a in an evolution, I guess, of greatness. And there's more craft brewers here than there ever has been. So, Paul, I guess our question to you is, you know, this is wonderful. How'd you put all this together, and where are we going from here?
14: Well, the blueprint was already in place. So John Erlob, Rohrbach, this is the oldest beer festival in the state of New York, 31 years. And it's probably one of the largest now. I mean, a couple thousand people every year come to this at the public market in Rochester. And this has been around for 100 years, you know? So it's kind of an iconic location. It's a big location. And so the blueprint was there. We just didn't want to screw it up this year, you know? And so John Erlob got to the point where he's like, I don't want to do this anymore. And I want you guys to take it over, because it really is a celebration of craft beer, of New York State craft beer. And that's why we're here.
3: So I was talking to Jim earlier. You guys have perfected the art of putting festivals on. You put them on.
14: Why would you say that? Like, you guys been to a lot of them, your experience. And I appreciate that, but I really would like to know why you think that.
3: Because you know how to find locations throughout the state to put these festivals, yeah, right? So, and that's difficult. That's not easy to do, because some locations may work, some locations may not work, but you found a way to make some of the locations over and over again with this festival. And it's always a decent turnout, and you always have something interesting going on. Like, one festival you had wrestling, one festival you had a guest speaker talking about beer. Like, you always got something going on. And like Jim said, this is an undertaking of a festival that has a long tradition of success. So you got, number one, I love and respect John Erlob. I've known him for a very long time.
14: Amen.
3: Yep. And number two, you've taken this on and you still ended up doing a tremendous job.
14: So I feel like, I'm glad, to me, location is key. Because, like, this was in a convention center with pipe and drape and tables, it wouldn't have the feel. To me, location, it plays a role in the whole thing. And that's my philosophy. The Desmond Hotel. Weird.
3: I love that one.
14: The Landmark Theater, Canal Side, the oldest German club in the Northeast in Long Island. Like, to me, you gotta feel it too, right? The great beer, but it's the location plays a role.
5: Location, definitely. I agree with that 100%. But you guys are organized, and that's a big deal. And one of the things that Matt and I like is when we go up to one of these craft breweries that we have never been to before, the guy that is the brewer or the owner is there. You know, it's not just somebody that, from Manpower, that they hired to pour beer. It's the people that we can ask questions for. The folks can say, hey, how'd you make this? They got the ingredients down. You know, we can ask the tough questions about supply chain and all the other stuff that we love to pin people down on. And it's just wonderful. You guys have the organization down. And obviously, the New York State Craft Brewers Association has the respect of the brewers, and that's a big deal right there.
14: Right, we work for them, and that's what we do. They pay us to change the laws in New York State and to protect them and all of that. And so this raises money for that. And by the way, you said that you've interviewed me 100 times. I heard Jim say it was 99 too many a little while ago. But it's okay. I want to say I heard that.
5: No, Jim loves you. Jim loves you.
3: I remember, so when we first started doing this, I think I was just paying and coming to these festivals on my own, just talking to people. And like you notice me coming to all of them pretty much. So you're like, hey, just come.
14: Yeah, you guys just come. You guys are the best. We love you at these. And yeah, you guys are craft beer guys and you're food guys, which makes it they go together, right? So that's even better.
3: So what I was going to say to you is the fact that you recognize your audience and the folks that come here and the folks that want to learn more and talk to the people and learn about the ingredients and learn about why they're doing it and how they came up with these ideas. That's the interesting part of the craft beer industry, in my opinion.
14: Oh, yeah, without a doubt. But you're also seeing at these festivals a lot of more light lagers and things.
3: Absolutely,
14: like, you know,
3: yes.
14: Because people want low ABV, you know. And then you get people like from Japan, who are Japanese, a brewery, works at a Japanese brewery, who's learning about craft beer from New York. He's going to take it back to Japan, what he learns from us.
3: So tell me what your name is.
15: I'm Taiga. Nice to meet you.
3: So I have had Japanese beer and sake and all that stuff.
15: Nice. Nice.
3: And also, I took issue with karate, so I was very interested in all that kind of. Yes, I'm kind of a nerd, and I know I am. But what got you into craft beer?
15: Well, in Japan, even though a lot of Japanese love drinking beer, only few people know about craft beer. So what I'm going to do is, like, I want to expand craft beer in Japan, and this event is, I feel like this is what I want to do in Japan. So yeah, it's amazing. And I also would, I also appreciate you, Paul. Yeah, he really, you know, taught a lot of things about, you know, about craft beer to me. So yeah.
3: So Paul, question for you. What can we, so the summer season is coming to an end,
16: yeah,
3: right? And which was, it was an amazing season, but we still got more coming up. You do festivals all year long. What do we have to look forward to in this coming up year?
14: Oh my gosh, we do Syracuse in November, Albany in January, and we do Long Island in June. It just keeps going, and Buffalo and all of that. So we try to spread the word of New York State craft beer around the state, because these are small businesses, right? And you know, they need support like any small business does. And this is just a great way to put them all in one place for people to kind of come for a night and get to discover new things.
5: Now, Matt and I are talking about buy local, but you represent the whole state. So there's 500 or 600 craft breweries across the state, which when you travel, you should seek them out and check them out.
14: There's an app for that, Jim.
5: Really?
14: The New York State Craft Beer app. Every brewery in the state, download it, New York Craft Beer in the App Store, and then you can get a passport and you can get win free stuff. I mean, to me, it's just like there's 500 breweries in New York State. I don't know where they all are sometimes, and I use the app.
3: So another question. I got an email from you, because I am on the app, and I have all the emails. You guys are going to Germany. Is that correct?
14: We are. Next year, we're going to Germany, and we're going to do a tour of Germany, go to hop yards. We're going to go to the oldest breweries in Germany, and we're going to end it at Oktoberfest in Munich. So we're doing a tour, and we're trying to bring New York, you know, craft beer over there and have a great time.
5: That sounds like fun. Maybe we ought to
3: tag
5: along with that.
14: It won't stop.
5: All right. Paul, thank you. We appreciate your time. This is a great party. Everybody's having a great time. There's music here. There's like 12 food trucks out there.
3: Yep.
5: I mean, everything from soup to nuts for food. And some of the best beers in New York State, which means best
3: the world.
5: So thank you, buddy.
14: You guys are the best. Welcome back. It's been a while. You're welcome at every single one of them, because we need you there. You're part of this culture.
5: All right, Matt and Jim, Gorillas Podcast. We'll be right back.
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3: Well, there you have it. There is a sample right there of the Grill This Podcast. So that was Jim Salmon, a longtime radio personality alongside myself. And this is what we do. We talk about craft beer and we talk about food. So this happened to be a beer festival, the Flower City Brewers Festival in particular. So this was more beer oriented than food. But we'd go to a lot of brewers, a lot of restaurants, and we also do our own grilling and kind of guide you through some steps to make grilling and smoking foods an easier process and enjoyable for yourself. 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I appreciate all the outpouring of people asking me about this show and the podcast and when we're coming back. 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Thank you so much for listening. 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
17: I'm Dr. Anthony Lizowitz, and this is Climate Connections. In Atlanta, an overgrown and neglected railroad corridor is becoming a shady walking and biking path. When complete, the Atlanta Beltline will form a 22-mile loop around the city, linking parks, affordable housing, art, businesses, and public transit. And hundreds of different types of plants and trees will surround the path, forming the world's longest linear arboretum.
16: And it's a way that people can get through 45 neighborhoods, either by bike or by foot, that is going to be completely shaded.
17: Greg Levine is executive director of the nonprofit Trees Atlanta, which manages the arboretum. He says the design incorporates both old-growth trees and new tree plantings. As climate change causes more extreme weather, these trees will help keep the city cool on hot days, and they'll filter stormwater when it rains. They'll also create habitat for wildlife.
16: In the evenings, you can hear insects. If you get there early in the morning, there's birds flying all around.
17: More than half of the arboretum has already been built, and signs, artwork, and docent-led tours on the path teach people about the trees and the ecosystem as they enjoy the winding oasis of greenery. Climate Connections is produced by the Yale Center for Environmental Communication. To learn more about climate change, visit climateconnections.org.
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21: Oh, yeah. Sure they did, Jan. You're absolutely

0: I am. Barely. From Pacifica Radio in Los Angeles, this is the broadcast as heard on KPFK 90.7 FM in LA and on dozens of other fine affiliate stations over both the public airwaves and the internets around the country and the world. Blanketing Planet Earth, I'm Brad Friedman, your friendly investigative blogger, journalist, troublemaker, muckraker, and all-around swell fellow, says me from bradblog.com. Thank you very much for joining us today. We have got a lot to get to.
1: Yes, we do.
0: For a change. Hi, Desi Doyen.
1: Hi.
0: All right, Republican voters in South Dakota headed to the polls on Tuesday in the GOP-only primary runoff for this year's gubernatorial nomination. Yes, even the sitting Republican governor of South Dakota was unable to win more than 35% of the vote in the state's primary election last month. So they got to have this runoff. Now, Donald Trump has not endorsed either Governor Larry Roden or his challenger Justin Doden, despite both appealing to voters as if they are the Trumpiest of them all. But the winner, whoever it may be, will face former Democratic State Senator Dan Ehlers in November in the otherwise very, very red state. Results and or problem reports on tomorrow's broadcast as available. Next week, then, on Tuesday, August 4th, five states are holding their critical midterm primary elections, including Washington State, Virginia, Michigan, Kansas, and Missouri, where, if time allows, I've got some largely good news voting stories, believe it or not, to get to later this hour on a couple of those states. But speaking of my old home state of Missouri, I will note, as Desi Doyen does in our latest Green News report later this hour, my old hometown of St. Louis appears to have smashed a staggering all-time, not even close record of 130 degrees feels like temperature this week. Is that 130 degrees?
1: Yeah, that's the heat index that was at an Air Force base just over the river from St. Louis.
0: That this is the actual temperature combined with the effects of humidity, 130 degrees. So maybe folks in St. Louis will want to go, cool down in the desert in Phoenix, Arizona or something. Oh, wait, what? Temperature records in Phoenix also smash?

0: not help us escape the heat either. The heat that is suffocating much of this country this week, because it ain't much better in Europe. Plus, raging wildfires that refuse to be extinguished. Spanish firefighter Javier Garcia has never faced anything like the record blaze now raging near the Spanish capital city of Madrid over his two decades protecting woodlands and rural communities. Quote, "This doesn't have a precedent," Garcia told the Associated Press. The out-of-control fire has now consumed 193 square miles, or 500 square kilometers. For perspective, that's an area five times the size of Barcelona. And it has forced 25,000 people to flee villages in the smoldering hills of Avila, west of Madrid. The ferocity of Spain's largest recorded wildfire in its history is forcing firefighters to fundamentally change their tactics, prioritizing evacuations and property protections due to the danger posed by fast-moving walls of flames and blazes too powerful to actually attack directly. Quote, "The evolution is alarming," Garcia said. Again, he's been fighting fires in Spain for two decades, and he's alarmed by the evolution that in firefighting techniques that is now required given the fires they are now having. Before, his brigade would tackle fires in the wilderness. Now, instead, they're the last line of defense. They focus on saving lives. No deaths from these fires, thankfully, have so far been reported, as 79,000 people have had to flee their homes from three separate fires in the same region. Quote, "Now it's lives first, then homes, and after, the forest," Garcia said. His 40-man unit has been working for 3 days on the Avila fire. Before that, they fought fires in Guadalajara and near Zaragoza in recent weeks. The Guadalajara fire consumed 320 square kilometers. That's 123 square miles. Quote, "Until last year, I had never experienced fighting one big fire after another," the 43-year-old Garcia said. Experts and government officials say that climate change has increased the frequency of heat waves and periods of drought, extending periods of high risk for wildfires. Once one ignites, it grows at a speed and ferocity that has rarely been seen before. So no, climate change did not cause the fires, per se, but it has made them much, much worse and much harder to put out. Garcia said there used to be around 15 days of extreme fire risk each year. Now firefighters are on alert for 30 to 40 days. Well, welcome to our world, Spain. Out here in California, in any event, fire season is pretty much extended to the entire year at this point. I mean, if you forgot, just over a year ago, those fires that burned down the Palisades out here in California, that was January.
1: And Altadena,
0: that was January. That was right after New Year's. 29-year-old Raul Guerrero said this fire cannot compare with any that he has battled. He's worked as a firefighter for the past decade. He told the AP that his 40-man unit had to retreat to safer ground on several occasions when the danger of being trapped was imminent. He said the fire at several moments was, quote, "beyond the capacity of extinction," which he said means the fire is so virulent and has such power that no matter what you do, you cannot put it out. Guerrero called for property owners and local authorities to work all year in clearing brush away from homes where vegetation often grows right up to the homes. If not, Guerrero said, that vegetation will remain, quote, "pure gunpowder for future fires." Fires have so far burned 590 square miles, or 1,530 square kilometers, this year in Spain alone. That is six times the area scorched by blazes in the first half of 2025, according to the Ecology Ministry. Meanwhile, a monster fire in neighboring France has four.

0: forced over 200,000 people to flee their homes in the largest peacetime evacuation in the nation's history. Wildfire in southwest France has now grown so powerful that its smoke column became a thunderstorm, generating lightning that struck the ground and ignited new fires beyond the original blaze, according to French officials. Put another way, that means the inferno was no longer simply being propelled by the weather. It was making its own weather. The thundercloud also produced violent, erratic winds capable of driving the flames in new directions. The phenomenon is called a pyrocumulonimbus.
1: Yes, it's
0: did
1: a yes, you did. Close enough. It's a cumulonimbus cloud. Those are the giant storm clouds that you often see in summer towering into the sky. So it's a pyrocumulonimbus. I've got it.
0: See, I know. It's not easy.
1: A pyrocumulonimbus cloud.
0: A cumulonimbus cloud with fire.
1: Yes.
0: Anyway, they call it pyro CB, which is helpful. Those are very rare in Europe, apparently. We've seen it here more commonly in North America and down in Australia, where it occurs only over some of the most extreme fires. France's National Firefighter Federation said it had never before recorded one in the country of France. Again, welcome to our world. Repeatedly in this fire in France that has destroyed 162 square miles or 420 square kilometers and damaged and destroyed more than 240 homes, heat and smoke have surged upward into a vast black thundercloud electrified and lit from within above the fire. Theodore Giannaros, a fire meteorologist at the National Observatory of Athens, said, quote, imagine a campfire so large and so hot that the smoke rising off of it turns into a storm-like cloud. That is a pyro-CB, a storm cloud born from the intense heat that a wildfire produces. Beneath this storm lies a landscape already primed to burn in France. The cloud then amplifies the disaster that created it. It's a feedback loop, not a one-way effect, Giannaro said. Once it forms, the cloud becomes its own weather system sitting on top of the fire and making it harder to predict. The systems can also spin up whirling columns of flame, usually a fire whirl, which Giannaro describes as a dust devil made of fire and heat instead of dust. We watched The Life of Chuck over the weekend. There was a lot of sort of
1: apocalyptic
0: things in it. I don't want to give anything away from that. But boy, I kind of feel like I'm describing something like that, something that is just apocalyptic and happening all over the world. In France, for firefighters, escape routes can close without warning with these pyro CBs as fresh outbreaks appear beyond their crews and equipment. The danger, Giannaro said, is fire moving faster than evacuations can be organized. The most common misunderstanding, he said, is that the cloud is merely a side effect. As long as it hangs above the flames, he says, it is helping decide where the fire goes next. It is not just a side effect. Of course, we've got our own fires here in the U.S. now in Washington, Oregon, and Minnesota, and elsewhere, where I guess Donald Trump hasn't swept his forest floors, as he likes to blame blue states for not doing when fires erupt, even though most of our forests are actually maintained or supposed to be by the National Park Service, the federal National Park Service. And even though Trump and his Doge bros last year gutted firefighting efforts, such as a brush clearing project in Minnesota that would have created fire breaks in the Superior National Forest, which is now on fire. Well, I guess Trump is going to have to impose tariffs now on Oregon and Washington and Minnesota, in addition to Canada, for having forest fires. Even though the Biden administration was on schedule to help prevent them, or at least make them less bad when Trump came back into office and made everything much worse. As Washington Post is reporting, last year, the Trump administration delayed a 10 $1 million grant that was supposed to help Minnesota thin out about 4,000 acres of dense, dry forest at high risk of burning. Most of that work never got started, according to five people familiar with the situation and a document that was reviewed by the Washington Post. And now some of those areas are on fire. In 2024, as part of a $100 million initiative to tackle the nation's wildfires, the Biden administration awarded the Superior National Forest in Minnesota, where about two dozen lightning-sparked fires have been burning since early July. Biden administration awarded $10 million for projects that would have removed decades of dead trees and undergrowth and created breaks in potential fire fuel around critical corridors and remote homes. Fire breaks through the forests to keep the fires from being able to jump from one area to another so that it would be more easily put out. The funding would have also paid for fire prevention efforts along a 36-mile gravel road known as the Echo Trail months before the ongoing Sioux Fire jumped that Echo Trail, what they had feared the most, now threatening residences. Quote, "We were shovel ready," said Aaron Kanya, who was a U.S. Forest Service District Ranger with the Superior National Forest in Minnesota for 6 years and a law enforcement ranger with the Bureau of Land Management for two decades before he retired last December. Quote, "Had that work been implemented, it would have been effective in stopping or slowing down these fires." And folks in Minnesota know how bad it has been for a number of days over the past month since those fires took off. It is not all coming from Canada. But at the end of, at the beginning of 2025, the Doge Bros, the so-called U.S. Doge Service, paused or canceled those federal grants and spending in order to review whether they were connected to diversity or climate initiatives. Well, I don't know about diversity, but climate, yeah.
1: Yeah, they were.
0: That affected nearly all of the Forest Service's grant projects and funds, according to two U.S. Forest Service officials. One official said Doge's involvement also delayed a regional support fund that moved crews across the country for fire prevention work. That was a quote, big part of the reason why our large scale prescribed burn and hazardous fuel treatment accomplishments went down so much last year after Trump returned to office to break everything. In the following months, the agency would lose about one third of its employees, including those who managed timber reviews and grant administration programs, critical components in getting wildfire mitigation projects like the Superior National Forests up and running. The White House and the U.S. Forest Service did not immediately respond to Washington Post for comment. I bet they didn't. While many of the impacts of Doge's cuts are still unfolding, the temporarily sidelined Superior National Forest project exemplifies how the backlog of grants and gutting of staff have harmed communities that rely heavily on federal assistance for massive, intricate projects they could not otherwise pull off themselves. What? You mean the private market, the free market, hasn't come in to clean out the forest and create fire breaks? Congresswoman Angie Craig of Minnesota, the ranking Democrat on the House Agriculture Committee, said, quote, "Yet again, the Trump administration's short-sighted cuts to federal programs have put Minnesotans in danger. Firefighters have died, and Minnesota kids have been put in harm's way, all because the administration decided to roll back critical wildfire prevention efforts. This is not a game," she said. "These are real lives." Paul McDonald, a commissioner for rural St. Louis County, Minnesota, home to the Superior National Forest, said he has been sounding the alarm about this part of the country for about 8 years. Quote, "We've been trying to get northeastern Minnesota on the radar because forever and ever people thought of wildfires in the west." Sorry about that. He said, we were awarded a $10 million grant, and we were looking forward to lessening some of the fuels in the forests that are being hit right now. Kenya, the former nearly three-decade Forest Service and BLM veteran, argued that while DOGE was supposed to save money, that's a quote, the federal government and the state will now be spending a lot more money. Fire crews are now thinning areas, especially along that Echo Trail in the Superior National Forest, to try to create defensible space and fire breaks, he said, but, quote, they are doing it under emergency conditions now, and that is the most expensive way to do this work imaginable. So our terrible president isn't just doing a terrible job, in case you wondered, in wars overseas, a war that he has no clue how to get out of, which appears to be getting worse and larger, not better or smaller. Even when the U.S. isn't dropping bombs that that we are running out of, what he is doing directly to America and to Americans is going to take decades to undo at this rate. Anyway, more on all of that at the and the administration's withholding of previously appropriated grant money for renewable energy programs in order to punish states that voted for Kamala Harris. Was your state one of them? Anyway, all of that in our latest Green News report later this hour. But speaking of Iran and the no way out war that Trump has created for all of us there, as the New York Times reports today, Iran's skies have been free of the sound of explosions and airstrikes for the past several days after a nearly two-week bout of renewed fighting with the U.S. But Iranian officials say they have not, in fact, agreed to a ceasefire, and they are in no hurry to hold direct talks with American negotiators. Instead, Iranian officials insist they are in a position of strength, well, because they are. Military leaders boast of battlefield successes, and diplomats dismiss U.S. claims that they are eager to return to negotiations, as Trump has been repeatedly claiming over the last few days since he has stopped attacking Iran night after night, you know, claiming, oh, they wanted to talk, so we're having great discussions, none of which appears to, you know, actually be true. Here was Trump being asked about it by dumb Brian Kilmeade on Fox News on Tuesday.
2: We hear that you're talking right now with leaders on Iran, but Iran has come out publicly and said, we're not talking to the U.S. We're
3: going
2: to pause
3: as long
2: as they're paused.
3: They just came out and said we are talking a little while ago because.
2: So could you tell me who you're talking to, Mr. President?
3: For some reason, we can be in the midst of a beautiful discussion. And they'll come out and say, we're not talking, or we didn't discuss nuclear. Well, that's all we discussed, because they'll never have a nuclear weapon. They understand that.
0: So who should we believe, I wonder? Should we believe the Iranians, or should we believe Donald Trump at that point?
1: Well, it seems like Trump is trying to talk to the stock market more than anything else.
0: Yeah, that's what it's all about. It certainly ain't about the truth and facts. And even Brian Kilmeade, dumb Brian Kilmeade there, you heard him saying, could you tell us exactly who you spoke with, Mr. President?
1: Yeah.
0: He just talked right over him there, didn't want to respond. And of course, if that's all you talked about, nuclear, if that's all you talked about, presuming you actually even talked at all, well, great news for you, Mr. Trump. The very first page of Barack Obama's 2015 nuclear agreement with Iran, the one that you tore up upon taking office in 2016, calling it the worst ever agreement deal ever made in the history of the world or something very close to that. From the very first page of that deal, Donald Trump, quote, Iran reaffirms that under no circumstance will Iran ever seek, develop, or acquire any nuclear weapons. That was from the deal you tore up back in 2016, Donald. And I'll bet you dollars to donuts, you would love to have that agreement today, that one sentence. And you'd be around parading that around, talking about what a victory it was, what a big win you had. But that was already Iran's agreed-to position with the 2015 deal. And we had inspectors and cameras nearly 24/7, 365 to make sure that Iran stuck to that deal. And by all accounts, they did, until you, Donald Trump, tore up the deal. In any event, as Trump, as the Times reports today, the rhetoric coming from Iran indicates that its leaders are comfortable with the state of limbo they're in now with the U.S., believing they can handle renewed conflict and that they have leverage over Trump as they refuse to relinquish control of the Strait of Hormuz, or the Hormuz Strait, as Trump calls it, all of which is spiking gas and grocery prices and everything else that anyone familiar with the region had been able to warn about in advance. Trump said on Monday that Iran had asked for a pause in order to meet for talks and that the two sides were engaged in discussions. Quote, "We're talking right now," he told reporters aboard Air Force One, adding that there was, quote, "a good chance a new round of diplomacy with Iran could yield a breakthrough." Last week, he said at the White House, quote, "They want to meet desperately to try and end it." Sure, Jan. Anyway, Ismail Baghaei, the Iranian foreign ministry spokesman, denied there were any negotiations with the U.S. currently. He said negotiations were ongoing with Oman over management of the Strait of Hormuz. Gregory Brew, a senior analyst on Iran at the Eurasia Group, a political risk advisory firm, said Iran, quote, "believes that time is on their side and they can absorb pain and pressure more successfully than Donald Trump can, and that he ultimately will agree to a deal that fits their demands without any concessions from their side." Which, yep, sounds about right, doesn't it? The New York Times reported on Saturday that private U.S. deliberations over the war have focused on the Pentagon's shrinking stockpiles of air defense munitions, making a return to all-out war high risk because we will no longer be able to defend against incoming missiles. And if you want to know what the real reason is that Donald Trump has stopped shooting over the past 3 days, that sounds almost exactly like what it is. No, they weren't begging to speak with us. Anyway, that's just one of several concerns for U.S. officials, along with the danger of a widening war into now the Red and Caspian Seas, the effect on Gulf allies who don't like being shot at because they house U.S. military bases, and now there are fewer and fewer missiles to defend against those attacks, and, of course, global energy supplies, which are quickly drying up. That's your Iran war update for today. One of the war's greatest supporters, of course, was South Carolina Republican Senator Lindsey Graham, who recently died suddenly at the age of 71. He was honored in a memorial ceremony held on Tuesday at the U.S. Capitol. I won't share any of Trump's remarks, but just Desi, make a note there. Please do not ask Donald Trump to speak at my funeral.
1: Okay. Will do.
0: Anyway, Graham will be laid to rest on Wednesday down in South Carolina. Not participating in the ceremony at the Capitol on Tuesday was Kentucky's Republican Senator Mitch McConnell, who, unlike Graham, is supposedly not dead, but I couldn't tell you for sure. Nobody seems to actually know one way or another, or at least know what condition McConnell is actually in after he's not been seen or heard from in over a month. After suffering some sort of incident that reportedly required CPR at his D.C. home last month, Kentucky's Democratic Governor Andy Beshear is again calling on McConnell in yet another sternly worded letter to either prove that he is fit to continue serving after his lengthy hospital stay or resign from office. Beshear made the demand in a letter after McConnell's office said on Monday that the 84-year-old senator had not been medically cleared to leave the rehab facility where he has supposedly been undergoing physical therapy. The office said he would miss a major Kentucky political event known as Fancy Farms. And he would also miss upcoming Senate votes. Governor Beshear in Kentucky, who is widely viewed as a presidential candidate in 2028, first urged McConnell in early July to release more information about his condition after weeks of public silence. His letter on Tuesday marked what AP is calling, anyway, a significant escalation. Doesn't seem like much of an escalation to me, but what do I know? Wrote Beshear, quote, "I'm addressing this letter to Senator McConnell under the assumption that he is capable of reading and responding verbally and not capacitated by means of consciousness or cognition," wrote Beshear. "It has now been 43 days," he wrote, "since news of your hospitalization. During that time, you have cast zero votes, engaged in no official activities, and aside from two photos and corresponding statements, have made no effort to communicate with your Kentucky constituents or the nation. Even the attending physician's written statement does not discuss your actual condition, including whether you can speak, reason, or carry out your duties as a senator. I understand anyone's desire for privacy," said Beshear, "but when you run for office and serve as one of a state's two U.S. senators, you willingly abdicate much of your personal privacy." He went on to say, "I'm calling on you to directly and verbally address the people of Kentucky and provide proof of your capacity to serve or resign," Beshear wrote. He also sent a letter to Senate Majority Leader John Thune, urging him to investigate McConnell's condition if the senator does not demonstrate that he is capable of continuing to serve. McConnell and Thune's office did not provide comment on the letter. Weird, huh? We would have expected them to snap into action. Now, it's rather unclear, but a consensus seems to have sort of emerged that if McConnell's seat is not declared to be vacant before next week, August 3rd, this coming Monday, Beshear would not thereafter be able to call a special election or even name a replacement. It's unclear what Kentucky's constitution requires there, but if it doesn't happen by August 3rd, in theory, there would be no replacement before the November midterms to fill McConnell's seat. So no chance that they could hold a special election that Democrats might win. The speculation is that the real condition of McConnell, who could be dead, again, for all we know, or certainly incapacitated, that whatever the condition he's in will not be made public until after August 3rd, as Republicans fear that a Democrat might get elected in a special election in the state, even though it's considered a red state. But they did, after all, elect Beshear, a Democrat, as governor statewide twice in a row. And that was before everybody was hating on Donald Trump as much as they do now. So some online have been calling for Beshear to simply just name a replacement right now for McConnell, under the theory that it would force McConnell or his office to challenge that appointment in court. And to do that, they would, in theory, have to, you know, offer proof of life to show that, you know, McConnell was alive, and to block a Beshear appointment. But Beshear has not done that. Beshear himself seemed to be somewhat irked by the suggestion that he should do more than simply send another sternly worded letter during an appearance on Bloomberg TV on Tuesday.
4: Well, do I understand it correctly that August 3rd is a key deadline here, that if Mitch McConnell continues in this capacity through the 3rd, then you will not have an opportunity to name a replacement until an actual election is held?
5: There's an argument out there that's a date where I could not later call a special election. And for those that are really pushing this,
4: will you challenge that?
5: Well, a lot of those that are pushing this are online, and I think are under the impression that a Democrat in Kentucky might be able to win that election. It's been since 1992 that we have had a Democratic senator in Kentucky.
0: So I think he means they haven't had a Democratic senator since 1992. But again,
1: yes. He
0: is the Democratic governor. He's elected twice in a row in a statewide election. He's out there saying, oh, well, you know, you guys don't need to worry about this. A Democrat could never win for Senate here in Kentucky. He then went on to cite the upside of the status quo as is, with McConnell, you know, still officially serving as a sitting senator, but not showing up to vote on anything.
5: You mentioned a lot of missed votes. I want to point out some other missed votes that might not be a bad thing. He hasn't been there to vote on the SAVE Act, which would tear voting rights away. He hasn't been there to vote to support this war in Iran that this president started and shouldn't be continuing. He's not there to vote for a potential replacement of a Supreme Court justice to continue a court that would tear down the Voting Rights Act. So listen, when you look at some of this, a vacancy, not having Mitch McConnell show up isn't necessarily a bad thing, because he certainly doesn't show up to help the American people.
0: All right. So, yeah, sure. There's all of that, I guess. Although there is no Supreme Court seat currently open, the SAVE Act wouldn't pass anyway. The Iran war is underway, whether McConnell is there to vote for or against it or not. But, I'm not sure if that's the kind of aggressive pushback that Democrats are in the mood for right now when they're, you know, thinking about choosing their next presidential candidate. But anyway, that's what we'll keep watching for what happens on or about August 3rd next week. All right,
1: let's take a quick Bashir is definitely making a calculated risk here, so we'll see how it plays out.
0: I don't know what he thinks he gains from any of this. He's making a bunch of Democrats mad at him, and he's holding Mitch McConnell's seat open. What's the holdup here, Governor? Let's take a quick break, and we'll ask Digby and Driftglass about it tomorrow if we have time. They're joining us tomorrow, are they?
1: Yes, they are.
0: All right. Quick break here, and speaking of elections, some good news for voters in a couple of states holding primaries next week to so-called red states. That's straight ahead on today's broadcast, along with the Green News Report. I'm Brad Friedman. Don't touch that dial.
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0: Welcome back. It's Brad Cass, Brad Friedman from bradblog.com. We've got some good news, some good election and voting news for a change.
1: Nice.
0: From Republicans, if you can believe it. At least Republicans in Missouri, of all places. Missouri Republicans, as Alex Bernass reports at Bolts this week, are aggressively working to manipulate the rules of democracy to their benefit, including notably by further gerrymandering the state at Trump's urging, trying to weaken the public's ability to pass citizen ballot initiatives. But against that backdrop, Republicans in Missouri, along with Democrats, have just expanded Democratic access in a major way, writes Bernass. Republican Governor Mike Kehoe recently signed House Bill 1871, a GOP-sponsored omnibus election law that, among several other changes, some of them not so good, but among several other changes, restores voting rights to an estimated 40,000 Missourians currently on probation or parole, which is undeniably good news for democracy. Many more will benefit in the years to come, notes Bernass, as the reforms call for automatic voting rights restoration moving forward for most Missourians who exit prison on parole and who are sentenced to probation. Thousands of people fit into those categories annually, he notes. Lots of similar legislation had stalled out previously in Missouri in the past, over the past decade, explains Denise Lieberman, a voting rights attorney who directs the Missouri Voter Protection Coalition, telling Bolts, quote, "This has been a top priority for many, many years." Lieberman credited this year's breakthrough in large part due to the advocacy of Republican State Rep Melanie Stinnett, who has often said publicly that she developed an interest in this topic after meeting a disenfranchised man while knocking on doors in the campaign trail. Good for her. Quote, I saw the impact on a person in my district, she told KCUR in Kansas City, adding that she's compelled by evidence that people whose voting rights are restored are less likely to be reincarcerated. Quote, if we can get people engaged and keep them out of our jails and prisons, then I think we should be doing everything we can. That, of course, is the argument that voting rights advocates have been making for years now in states where they do something similar to this, withhold the rights of people convicted of crimes. But apparently, the news and the facts have now found their way to Republicans in Jeff City in Missouri, and I will take it.
1: Yeah, are they okay? I mean, normally this would be something that they would be very much against.
0: HB 1871 passed both chambers of the GOP-dominated legislature by wide margins this spring after Rep. Stinnett teamed up with some Democratic lawmakers to champion this expansion of rights restoration. The bill goes into effect August 28, and Lieberman said that voting rights groups across the state must now organize to spread the word to affected people. So it won't be in time for the primary election in just a few days, but maybe folks will be able to sign up to vote this in this election this November. A whole bunch of people who were not allowed to vote now may soon do so. That is undeniably good news.
1: Yes.
0: The implementation and public education work will be particularly important in Missouri to let folks know that this right is now available to them. It's going to be complicated somewhat, however, because it contains significant exceptions, Burness reports. Thanks to a Republican amendment adopted in the Senate, the bill maintains disenfranchisement for those on parole or probation who were convicted of certain crimes that lawmakers deem especially serious, including murder, child endangerment, first or second degree assault, and incest. So it will require precision messaging by those working to contact affected people to let them know that they can now register to vote. The Sentencing Project's Christopher Eugen, a national authority on felony disenfranchisement, data estimates that the bill's exceptions apply to approximately 20% of the parole and probation population in Missouri. HB 1871 was a sweeping election reform bill, of which the felony disenfranchisement provision was but one part. It wasn't otherwise all bad. The bill also bans political campaigns from collecting automatic recurring donations from people who have not given affirmative consent. I think that's a good thing.
1: Yes.
0: Makes August 12th Election Worker Appreciation Day in Missouri, which is very nice. We appreciate them, by the way, every day here on the broadcast, and it permits candidates to use campaign funds on child care, which I think is also a nice idea. As Desi asked, are the Missouri Republicans okay? What are they doing? Like all states, Missouri disproportionately incarcerates Black residents, meaning that HB 1871 will shift voting power disproportionately to Black Missourians, who account for 12% of the state's overall population, but 32% of its prison population. As Burness notes, felony disenfranchisement in the U.S. has traditionally been a potent tool for white lawmakers to deliberately limit Black political power and to maintain white supremacy in government. Quote, I feel that all they've done is correct a wrong that never should have been one, said Richard Jackson, a St. Louis-based pastor, speaking about HB 1871. He's the founder of the Manasseh Ministry, which works with and advocates for people with past and current convictions. Quote, if you're on probation and parole, it should still be a right, he said. If you want people to pay taxes and whatever other American obligations they have to contribute, but you don't let them vote, it's not right, it's not fair, it's not balanced, he said. And of course, in my opinion, a right is a right. It shouldn't be taken away even if you are in jail. Period, which is the case in a few states like Maine and Vermont and Puerto Rico and D.C. But as Burness explains, Missouri is no stranger to deliberate limits on black political power. Lawmakers have moved in recent years to wrest control of policing from Kansas City and St. Louis to liberal cities with large black populations. The recent GOP gerrymander, blessed by the U.S. Supreme Court's appalling April decision in Louisiana versus Calais, dilutes the voting power of black Missourians. Reginald Slaughter, a former incarcerated man who's now the outreach director for Missouri's Fathers and Families Support Center, said he's eager to assist in the work of spreading the word about the expanded voter eligibility in Missouri because he knows firsthand the power of reenfranchisement. He spent 4 years on parole after his prison term, during which he said, quote, "I was working, paying taxes, all of that, and I couldn't have a say. I felt like less than a human being. I was governed, and I had to live by the rules of the government, but I was not someone with a voice." When he did finally regain the right to vote, he continued, "I felt like a human being again." Now, Missouri is holding its midterm primary elections, as noted, on Tuesday. This new law won't affect that election. But in neighboring Kansas, there is a fight about whose vote will be counted next week. In a voting rights victory, at least on Monday, the Kansas Court of Appeals this week rejected Republican Secretary of State Scott Schwab's emergency bid to reinstate a rule that could have thrown out lawfully cast mail ballots. The ruling keeps Kansas's 3-day mail ballot grace period in place for the August 4th primary. That means voters can still have their ballot counted as long as they're postmarked by election day and then are received up to 3 days later. Schwab had asked the appeals court to pause a lower court ruling that had blocked Senate Bill 4, a Republican-backed state law that would eliminate Kansas's 3-day grace period for mail-in ballots. Without the grace period, election officials could reject ballots that arrive after 7 p.m. on election day, even when voters mailed them on time. But the appeals court refused to allow that to happen, writing, quote, "If we were to grant the requested stay, those votes would be void. This very real and irreparable harm that the votes of well-meaning Kansans acting in good faith based on judicial decision would not be counted, that harm outweighs the administrative burden of counting the mail-in ballots received within 3 days after the election day." Now, what the Secretary of State is arguing here is that a lower court ruling that allowed for the counting of ballots during that grace period was itself made too late because SB 4 was enacted as of January 1 of this year, blocking the counting of late ballots. But on July 16, just 2 weeks ago, a Douglas County District Court judge issued a temporary injunction blocking that law because it found it to be likely unconstitutional. And the injunction immediately restored that 3-day grace period that Secretary of State Scott Schwab is now trying to block, saying that, oh, it would confuse voters if we allowed those ballots to be counted. We've been telling them for so long that they had to get their ballots in one way or another by election day, that if we allow any late arriving ballots, well, that'll just throw everything into chaos here in Kansas. That's the claim being made by this Secretary of State. In fact, the previous rules that allowed those late arriving votes has protected thousands of votes in Kansas. Back in 2024, more than 2,000 mail-in ballots arrived during that 3-day grace period after Election Day. Back in the very mail-heavy 2020 election amid the COVID crisis, some 32,000 ballots came in late, but thankfully were counted before Kansas Republicans passed this potentially unconstitutional law that the Republican Secretary of State is just doing everything he can to put back in place just days before the election. So a victory on Monday for voters, but on Tuesday, just days away now from the August 4 primary, Secretary of State Schwab asked the Kansas Supreme Court to step in.
1: He's still pushing it.
0: Filing an emergency petition seeking to pause all of this, put a pause on the lower court ruling as he desperately really does not want Kansans to be fully counted for some reason. In the filing, Schwab argued that the district court changed election procedures after voting had already begun by finding the measure to be in violation of the state's constitution. In other words, they shouldn't have. It may be unconstitutional, but it's just too late to change it. Unless the Kansas Supreme Court grants Schwab's request, which we should learn about very soon, unless he, is given a thumbs up from the Supreme Court in the state, the 3-day grace period for now remains in effect, and ballots postmarked by Election Day can still be counted if they arrive within the following 3 days. If you're in Kansas, however, I wouldn't take that chance. I would deliver that mail ballot by hand if there is any way to do so. At this point, do not count on the U.S. Postal Service. And that, frankly, goes for everywhere. Unless you have to mail your ballot, try to get it delivered by hand if you're voting on an absentee ballot. We will, of course, be keeping our eyes on that one as Republicans continue to do everything they can to try and prevent voters, even many of their own, by the way, from being able to cast a vote this year. Quick break, and we're back with Green News Report. I'm Brad Friedman. This is The Bradcast. 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And thanks. Hey, Desi Doyen, I just want to make sure, do you have enough source material to work with these days to fill your 6 minutes on the Green News Report?
1: Unfortunately, yes. Yeah. That's the way it is, though.
0: That's what I feared. As discussed in our latest Green News Report.
6: A state of emergency in Western Europe as apocalyptic fires have forced nearly 300,000 to flee their homes.
1: Extreme wildfires rage across Spain and France.
7: It just shows you cannot rely on the United States. You certainly can't count on the Trump administration.
1: Trump reneges on nuclear deal with Saudi Arabia. Plus, another climate intensified heat dome broils America.
0: Broiled America sounds delicious. All of those apocalyptic stories and more straight ahead. 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
1: And I'm Desi Doyen.
0: Stand by for 6 minutes of independent green news, politics, analysis, and snarky comment.
8: Drill, baby, drill. Corresponds to burn, baby, burn.
0: I can't add anything snarky to that. This is your Green News Report. Okay, Desi Doyen, a lot of apocalyptic news today, it seems to me. What do you have for us today?
1: Well, first, a follow-up. Donald Trump tossed a wrench into his signed deal with Saudi Arabia to develop nuclear energy. Trump tacked on a whole new requirement of normalization of relations with Israel. His retreat on the deal came after a wave of bipartisan backlash, warning that it would increase risks of nuclear proliferation across the very volatile Middle East.
0: Wow, Donald Trump screwed something massively up in foreign policy. How often does that happen?
1: Meanwhile, unusually repetitive and prolonged extreme heat domes have struck again in the U.S. and Europe, intensifying drought and wildfires across America, Canada, and Europe. In the U.S., about 70 million people are facing another round of excessive heat advisories, the third heat dome in less than 8 weeks, bringing dangerously hot temperatures to southern and central states. In St. Louis, the heat index, that's the feels-like combo of heat and extreme humidity, the heat index hit a punishing 130 degrees.
0: 130 30 degrees in St. Louis, Missouri.
1: Yes, and in Phoenix, they set a new record for the highest number of consecutive days at 95 degrees or higher for the first time ever.
0: Congratulations, Phoenix.
1: Spain and France have declared national emergencies over raging heat and wind-driven mega fires, the most intense fires in decades, so intense that the fires are creating their own storms. More than 360,000 people have been forced to evacuate. It's the largest peacetime evacuation in France since World War II. Fires are encroaching on the outskirts of Madrid, where officials say the fires are, quote, impossible to fight. Europe is the fastest warming continent. Scientists say the buildup of heat and drought is being supercharged by man-made climate change, which is driven by the burning of fossil fuels. This summer's prolonged heat waves and extreme dryness have fueled the worst start ever to the global wildfire season. On Democracy Now!, climate journalist and author John Valiant put it succinctly.
8: These conditions have been slowly building and worsening for decades, basically vindicating, unfortunately, the warnings of climate scientists and firefighters. Drill, baby, drill corresponds to burn, baby, burn. And the more fuel we burn as human beings, the more fuel wildfires will burn across our landscapes.
1: Heat is also exacerbating out-of-control wildfires in Oregon, Washington State, Minnesota, and British Columbia that are again forecast to generate hazardous air quality across the northern U.S. Wildfire smoke contains toxic gases and particles that can trigger respiratory illnesses and raise the risk of long-term health issues. And the Trump administration's cuts are making it worse in Minnesota. Last year, the Trump administration canceled millions of dollars in federal grants for forest management and fire prevention in the state's bone-dry national forests, which fire officials now say, quote, would have been effective in stopping or slowing down these fires. And finally, late last week, the Trump administration admitted in court that it canceled $8 billion in grants for hundreds of clean energy projects last year, quote, based solely on whether the grant recipient state voted for Trump in the 2024 presidential election. And now a new report by Blue Green Alliance calculates that Trump administration policies that slashed federal support for clean energy have led to the cancellation or delay of more than $80 billion in investment in hundreds of projects, costing more than 100,000 jobs across dozens of states.
0: Well, we promised you apocalypse. 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I'm Brad Friedman.
1: And I'm Desi Doyen.
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0: 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And on the social medias, I am the Brad Blog. See you there. Until we see you here next time, I'm Brad Friedman. And I mean it. Good luck, world.

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1: Hey, welcome to our program. On the line with us, our buddy Rachel Bitticofer, PhD, Dr. Rachel. She writes The Cycle on Substack. She's also the author of the just brilliant book, Hit 'Em Where It Hurts, How to Save Democracy by Beating Republicans at Their Own Game. 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And Rachel Bitticofer over on Blue Sky. Rachel, welcome back to the program. It's always great having you with us. You wrote an absolutely amazing piece here about

0: Trump's desire to steal the elections this November. You want to walk us through it?
1: Sure. Yeah. I mean, there's, I think, a dark shroud hanging over everything in 2026, and that is what's going to happen with Trump. He's trying to interfere in the midterms, and he's doing it very blatantly. So my article starts with the prep, you know, the idea that he is plotting openly to steal it, and what can and can't he do to get away with that. And, you know, hopefully it makes people feel a little bit more confident about this cycle, because the decentralization of elections is a real godsend for us right now. That said, I know that a circuit court ruling just came out this morning affirming Trump's right to hold mail ballots, postage service for mail balloting hostage, which, Tom, you and I are Oregonians. We know what that would be like. Yep. If that was to happen, right? So he is absolutely trying his very best to sabotage the 2026 midterms. And the more that we can be aware of what he's doing, we can counteract it in advance.
0: So one of the things that really concerned me, I don't know if you caught David French's piece in the New York Times last week. I think it was last Thursday or Friday, where he pointed out that Article 1, Section 5 of the Constitution says that the only the House and Senate can determine who they will seat. They do it by simple majority vote. It's not filibusterable, and it's non-judiciable. It cannot be. It's not subject to judicial review, and that this has happened at least a dozen times in American history, where the House or the Senate, by simple majority vote, decided to put the loser of an election into the House or Senate rather than the winner. Typically because control of the House or Senate was hanging in the balance. And French was suggesting that Republicans are talking right now about simply refusing to seat Democratic winners this fall, claiming that, oh, well, we think that there was some fraud in Atlanta, and Trump's director of national security has some evidence that we'll tell you about in a couple of years, that kind of thing. Well, what are your thoughts on that?
1: Yeah, I think people should be definitely concerned about that happening. And it is their most useful and likely way to interfere. You know, when I lay out in the article how hard it would be because of the decentralization of our election system to preemptively mess with them. The one thing in the back end is that, you know, there is a situation, especially in Georgia for the Senate race there, where we could see Republican led states, because Georgia is the only swing state that has a Republican governor, refuse to sit or certify elections. And I do think that, that's possibly going to happen. I think it will come down a little bit, as David French was noting, to the size of the majority that Democrats have and whether that interference could make a difference for control. But I would put nothing past this Republican Party. The only thing is like, Trump doesn't care about them. He cares about him. So for me, the most extreme activities, I feel like he will not do to help other people. He will do that to help himself in 2028, but not necessarily for these majorities.
0: Except that he knows that if, let's say that there's like seven, you know, the Democrats end up with a seven-seat majority in the House, and then Mike Johnson simply refuses to seat those seven Democrats, claiming fraud in every single case, then yep. Trump avoids impeachment. He avoids investigations. He avoids subpoenas. And particularly yep. now that the House has established that, I believe it was the House, that they can subpoena a former president. You know, they just did this with Bill Clinton on the Epstein stuff. And that, you know, is being seen as a precedent for Democrats being able to subpoena Trump himself. He's pretty freaked yep. out about this. I mean, he talks about this at his rallies.
1: Yeah, I mean, he wants the SAVE Act passed. He wants to be protected from those things. That said, like, there, you know, and this is depressing, but, you know, controlling the House and the Senate will solve some problems, right? It will at least put a check on some of his power. But at the end of the day, we can introduce articles of impeachment in the House. He will be acquitted again in the Senate unless we can lock in it. This time, it's like 13 Republican votes, right? So, you know, I feel like he isn't as afraid of the oversight as he will be when we start thinking about the end of his tenure and what would happen if he was to leave office. So, you know, the long and the short of it is I expect that they're going to claim fraud. I expect that there might be some fights about sitting winners. I think the situation we're in now, which is so chaotic, Tom, is actually going to be very calm compared to the next 2 years. I think these next 2 years coming out of the election, day after the election, it's going to be full war on American election legitimacy. And you know, it's reasonable to expect terrible things. Yes.
0: Well, that's my other concern. You note in your article, we're talking to Dr. Rachel Bitticofer, doctor of democracy here. that history is full of leaders who've claimed they weren't destroying democracy, they were rescuing it. The justification, you write, changes from country to country, era to era, but the script is remarkably consistent. There's always a crisis. There's always an enemy. There's always an explanation for why normal rules have to be suspended just this once. You talk about the abuse of power that Trump has done in the past. To what extent do you think that this kind of a formula fits with the national presidential security memo number 7 that says that people who don't subscribe to the traditional American viewpoints on morality, religion, marriage, things like that are potential terrorists? And, right. And Trump's assertion that ICE should perhaps open their detention facilities beyond just immigrants to people like, well, you and me.
1: Yes. Yeah, I mean, that's exactly where we're headed. I hate it. You know, I want to be, everyone in the progressive movement wants optimism. And I can give you optimism. We are going to clean up these elections, at least in terms of winning them. We are going to have a really great field in 2028. We are probably going to win the presidency back in 2028. But we are in a situation where Donald Trump is so outside the bounds of the rule of law now. The only thing protecting him and his other administration officials is the DOJ and the FBI will not investigate any crimes committed by Republicans or by Trump, right? So, you know, I think the desperation is going to become really rank with Trump. If he was that bad, the first year he was super high. He thought he was, you know, he had won the culture wars and everything, and he was still very terrible, right? Well, now he's going to be backed into a corner. As soon as we get through this fall, as we go through the fall, the narrative is going to be worse and worse. Oh, Republicans are going to lose the House. They might lose the Senate. Look at them. And Trump is going to become more erratic, friends. And I think that we need to be prepared for very terrible things to happen anytime after November in this fall.
0: So how do we prepare?
1: Well, you know, I mean, there's not much you can do to prepare. I guess that's probably true, right? You
0: have psychologically prepared?
1: Yeah. I mean, you know, I mean, I prepared myself by going to Canada and checking out Vancouver.
0: It's a beautiful city. It really is.
1: It was lovely, especially the part where I was talking to a woman at Science World who mentioned to me, unbidden, by the way, that she had had 3 brain tumors. And by the way, that copay for that was $0. And I said to her, wow, that's wild, because if I got a brain tumor, I'd be bankrupted.
0: Yeah. They have a national healthcare system there. They definitely do.
1: They sure do.
0: And it's amazing. Go ahead.
1: Yeah. For me, knowledge is the preparation. So, you know, like, one thing we can't do to prepare is join everybody else in what I call optimism bias. And I don't know, Tom, if you're running into this, but I run into it all the time, where I'll say something about how Trump's not going to leave office, you know, in 28. And then people will be like, you think he's really going to do that? And it's wild, right?
0: He's already tried it.
1: You know what I mean? So, like, the most important resource in America right now are the people who are listening to this show, you and me and people like us, who get it and understand the extent of the threat. People like Mark Elias, the lawyer as well. Because there are, for every one of us, 5 people who are doing, oh, things will be fine.
0: Yeah. Well, here's a question for you that's kind of out in left field, but apropos of the 2028 election. I'm hearing from Republican sources that there is talk about whoever Donald Trump decides to endorse for president, whether it's Marco Rubio or J.D. Vance or, you know, person X, that he will only give them his endorsement if they promise to have Don Jr. as their vice presidential candidate. I'm serious.
1: I mean, wouldn't put it past him. You know what I mean? Like, I mean, he wants. Here's what I think is going to happen. I think we're going to have a Republican field. I think J.D. Vance and Marco Rubio are going to be the name ID front runners. I think that they're going to also have a lot of polling that shows both of those nominees losing to the potential Democratic nominee, whoever it is. OK, and Trump's going to be absorbing that data all through, you know, 2028 early and even really in the tail end of 27, all the way through the midterms. Probably he's going to have to listen to that. And I got to tell you, I don't think he's joking at the White House Correspondents' Dinner. I think there's a real possibility that Trump will just run for president again. And then the question is, well, it's illegal. He can't be seated. But will the Republican Party just go along with it? And I think the answer to that is yes. So a chaos, and chaos in the future.
0: Or he could do what Putin did. He could have J.D. Vance run for president and he'd be vice president.
1: Yeah, that too, right? I mean, there's no law that says he can't be vice president. Plus, like, where you can tell right where the constitutional, like, where he's getting the Heritage Foundation briefings, because if you listen to Trump, he keeps hanging on the word consecutive terms. Terms. Their argument is going to be because the election was stolen and his terms were broken up and they weren't consecutive, he gets another term. And I you know, we all know that that is legally a stupid argument, right? Mm-hmm. But it will have to be litigated, and it will, you know, I just don't have any faith anymore in the system, you know, not just internalizing something really, really dangerous, like, you know, Trump floating a 2028 bid.
0: Yeah, I get it. The great Dr. Rachel Bitticofer, she writes a newsletter called The Cycle over on Substack, thecycle.substack.com, in fact, is the URL. She's also got a marvelous book. In fact, I went to her book signing. It was brilliant. Hit 'em Where It Hurts, How to Save Democracy by Beating Republicans at Their Own Game. Rachel, it's always great seeing you. Thank you so much for dropping by today.
1: Thank you so much for having me again.
0: Always a pleasure. I'll be back with how do you hide discrimination? Well, you can stop counting it. We'll talk about that in just a moment, and then I'll be picking up your calls too.
2: This is the Tom Hartman Program.
0: It's your media support group for We the People. We'll be right back. Any efforts in the United States to deal with the 500-year legacy of racial discrimination, racial violence, here in the United States? I mean, you know, for example, the Equal Employment Opportunity Commission points out that this is, by the way, based on private employers with over 100 employees, over 100 workers, have to report by race, ethnicity, sex, and 10 job categories every year. So these reports cover roughly 50 million people from 73,000 employers. And, you know, one of the things that they've pointed out is that white men are about 35% of the workforce, but they hold 52.7% of executive and senior management jobs. Well, that doesn't look good, does it? So what are we going to do about that? Well, the EEOC has a solution. The Equal Employment Opportunity Commission. Their solution? They're going to stop collecting the statistics. Isn't that brilliant? You know, John Roberts, when he wrote the decision in the Supreme Court case, the name of it is escaping me, but that gutted the Voting Rights Act. And frankly, the Civil Rights Act as well, but particularly the Voting Rights Act. Shelby County was the name of the decision. In that case, he said, America has changed. We no longer have racism in this country that's of any consequence, right? You know, black people can go as far as they want, brown people, Hispanic, Asians, whatever, queer people. So problem solved. Well, you know, the EEOC is now going to put the period on that sentence. Incredible. Paul in San Francisco Bay Area, California. Hey, Paul, what's up?
3: Hey, Tom. I just wanted to talk quickly about the underreporting of heat-related deaths here in the United States compared to Europe.
0: Sure.
3: And that's because, you know, we don't have a national health agency. And here in the United States, you know, it's usually a doctor who signs a death certificate, and they're in the ER, and they're busy, and they're just writing something down like heart failure.
0: Mm-hmm.
3: And also our coroners, our elected officials, and only in four states do you even have to be a doctor, let alone a pathologist.
0: Really? To become a coroner?
3: Yeah.
0: That's weird.
3: There's only four states that require you to be a medical doctor to be the county coroner. That's unbelievable, but it's true.
4: Yeah.
3: So I'm just looking at the stats for the heat wave they had in Europe from June 22 to 28 of this year.
4: Mm-hmm.
3: 27 countries reported an excess of 10,650 deaths, and they attributed it to, well, what was going on that week? Well, we had that horrible heat wave where the average temperature was 40 degrees Celsius or above.
0: Yeah. Yeah, I was there at the time.
3: So I think it's, you know, maybe ProPublica or someone can pick this up, because the only thing I've heard from all our heat problems in the United States this year is that New Jersey recorded, I think, 21 or 23 deaths when they had their heat wave about a month ago.
4: Mm-hmm.
3: So, but this is another example of greenwashing of the climate crisis, if you ask me.
0: Huh. Interesting. I had no
3: People
0: idea.
3: People are dropping dead because you can't be in extreme heat for very long, even if you're a healthy person.
0: Well, it's a variation on the story, which is how the EEOC, the Equal Employment Opportunity Commission, has decided to stop measuring whether there's racial discrimination going on in America. And so that they can say, hey, there's no racial discrimination. You know, everything's good, just like John Roberts said. And we can do away with the Voting Rights Act and the Civil Rights Act, because everything's good.
3: If you don't take the complaint, you don't have to record it as a statistic.
0: Exactly.
3: It's like the recorded deaths. Right?
0: Exactly. Yeah. Well said, Paul.
3: And I just we have smart listeners. You have smart listeners. Please don't go outside if the heat index is about 110.
0: There you go.
3: Because that'll kill a healthy person in 30 minutes.
0: Paul, I got to move along. Thank you. Yeah, well said.
3: Thank you.
0: Christina in Eugene, Oregon. Hey, Christina, what's up?
5: Hello.
0: Hey.
5: First time caller, long time listener.
0: Well, thank you.
5: Yes. And I just wanted to know which knucklehead came up with democratic socialism, when social democracy would have been a much better way of calling it.
0: I agree. And the problem is, the big problem, is that we now have this spin-off third party called the Democratic Socialists of America, where the number two person is going on Fox News saying we want to abolish the Senate, and the number one person is saying that we're going to run candidates in states that don't have fusion voting, so we will be directly competing with the Democratic Party. And the Democratic Party does not know how to deal with this. And it's going to be a friggin' mess. It's going to, you know, these are narcissists. I mean, this is Jill Stein all over again, right?
5: Yeah.
0: You know, just get my name in the headlines. I'm just going to run for it. And it brings in some money, too.
5: Yeah, they all want to be little mini Trumps.
0: Exactly. Yeah, I'm very concerned about it. Christina, thank you. Thank you for pointing that out. That was brilliant. And I hope you call again. Thank
5: Bye.
0: You. Yeah, back with more of your calls and the news of the day in just a moment. Stay with us. Welcome back. So making a killing literally and figuratively, big oil's profits have just about doubled so far this year. Oxfam International looked into this, and they found that their profits are the largest oil and gas companies in America. Their profits are on track to skyrocket from $23 billion in the first quarter of the year to $45 billion in the second. First 3 months, $23 billion in profit. That's money that's left over that they get to share with their shareholders and executives and whatnot. $23 billion. It's now going to be $45 billion for the second quarter. Why? Because of Trump's war in Iran. This is the industry that gave Donald Trump hundreds of millions of dollars, and they're just making a fortune here. This is from the report, quote, projected full-year profits of BP, Chevron, Eni, ExxonMobil, Shell, and Total Energies amounted to $147 billion. Amazing. The U.S.-Israeli war of choice and the war and the Russian war against Ukraine have spiked the price of oil. Also, the top U.S. fossil fuel executives have sold nearly 400 million of their own company's stock. Now, their stock is hitting a high right now, so they're cashing out. Big oil's this is, you know, one of these activists, Oxfam's climate policy lead, Mariana Paoli, says big oil's greed is incompatible with a living planet. And unless governments rein it in, they will make a mockery of international climate targets. We are looking at just an explosion of global warming. Oxfam contends that the rich polluter profit tax that they're suggesting would raise about $400 billion and, you know, might begin to help deal with this problem. But this is wild. I mean, Trump's push for AI, for data centers that run on natural gas because it's clean, right? Which is a scam that was promoted by the natural gas industry for years and years. According to a new report from Oil Change International, wholesale gas prices are being driven up by AI data centers and Trump's shutting down all these green energy projects. His administration has fast-tracked federal permits for data center developers, loosened environmental review processes, and directed his agencies to provide incentives to finance the data center boom. And gas is going to be the principal fuel for these things. They suggest that the data center boom could increase gas consumption by 17% by the early 2030s, just 5 years down the road, with the cheapest gas being rapidly depleted. More demand will require producers to expand drilling to parts of the country where it's much more expensive to operate. Meanwhile, the Trump administration, Republicans in Congress have gutted federal support for wind power construction and other renewable sources. So here we are. They're projecting that between 2026 and 2040, the average wholesale price of gas could jump by 80% or more, which I suppose is a good thing. But, it's kind of wild stuff when, we've got an administration that was just yelling last week about imposing a 50% tariff on Canada. I think they've gone ahead and done it, imposing a 50% tariff on Canada because the smoke from their wildfires is coming into the United States. When those wildfires are caused by the product that is being sold so profitably by these companies that are actively supporting Donald Trump and he's actively supporting them. I mean, the irony is just mind-boggling. Meanwhile, there's a fellow named Sam Tunick who is part of the No Cop City movement down in Atlanta for this police training center. And he came back into the country and he had this thing called Graphene OS on his Android cell phone. That if you put in a particular number, like when you're trying to unlock the phone, if you put in, instead of the unlock number, you put in the crisis number, it just erases your phone. And when he came back into the country from the Dominican Republic, he was asked to turn over his phone, and he gave them that number, and it wiped out his phone. Well, a few months later, he was driving down the street, and he got pulled over and arrested to get out of your car, look at this taillight. He got out of the car to look at the taillight, and they handcuffed him and said, you're going to prison for destruction of evidence. This is wild. And, he's fighting back, saying you had no right to take my phone in the first place. But that's going to be a tough one because the Supreme Court has already said that basically they can search any of your electronic equipment if you're coming into the country from outside the country. So we'll see. But this is just wild. Wiping your own phone. He had not been accused of a crime. Wiping your own phone is apparently now a felony in Trump's new police state, America.
2: You're listening to the Tom Hartman Program.
0: Defending America from the weapons of mass deception. I'll be right back with you. Brian in Albuquerque, New Mexico. Hey, Brian, what's up?
4: Hey, another hot summer day in the western U.S.
0: Yeah.
4: And I wanted to talk about climate change. Mm-hmm. And in my view, it's going to make all of our current aggravating problems, like the cost of food, housing, whatnot, going to make them all worse.
0: Oh, yeah. Wait until several million people can no longer live in Arizona, Nevada, and New Mexico because their towns have run out of water.
4: Right. And there's going to be a lot of Republican towns that are running out of water, and Republican ranchers and Republican growers, producers, agribusiness. Yep. They're going to be looking for government assistance. And it's going to really scramble our politics if we can get people to pay attention to the issue. And with a summer like this one, I think everybody's going to start, with the smoke from Canada and everything else.
0: Mm-hmm.
4: And then on top of just where we're at as humanity and burning oil, well, now we got this war going on that is very destructive, and most people don't realize it. And Trump is gambling with the world economy right now. And the Iranians know it. And that's kind of a separate topic. But what I wanted to say is I wish the progressive brain trust and those in leadership positions really start doing some strategic thinking about oil and gas. And let me lay out why. We're addicted to it. We have to have it. We have to. And what we need to make the conversation to is we need to build resilient cities that can handle the future that's coming. And it's coming. And, you know, like our housing problem, a lot of the problem is the housing's in the wrong areas, or it's substandard and it can't handle these storms and the heat and everything else. And a lot of people are probably going to have to move. I think that's going to be the story of the next century is
0: millions
4: of people moving.
0: Yeah, I completely agree.
4: But what I was leading
0: to, and New Orleans was the preview of it, by the way. And if I could just add one thing here, Brian. Back in 2000, I think it was 8, I'd have to go back and look, but it seems like it was right around the beginning of the Obama era. You had, in the Middle East, the desert moved north in northern Africa. And started wiping out small subsistence farmers in Syria, in Libya, I'm drawing a blank on the country where the whole thing really started, where the guy set himself on fire that started the Arab Spring.
4: Tunisia.
0: Thank you very much, Brent. And the result of that was all these refugees flooding the cities, producing social and political instability, leading to an attempted revolution in Syria, leading to, you know, some 5 million refugees leaving North Africa and going into Europe, which is now scrambling European politics. Well, that was, you know, between the tropics of Cancer and Capricorn. That was in the equatorial region. That was North Africa. So that was the early warning for the world that this is coming to you. Now we're seeing it way north of the tropic of whichever one is the north one. And what is it? Capricorn, I think, is the north one, and Cancer is the south. And now it's creeping up into the southern part of the continental United States. And the desertification, this process of transforming forest land, field land, crop land into deserts, that's actually happening right now. And it's going to be driving these things. And at the same time, you know, in the far north latitudes, you're seeing, you know, the wiping out of albedo, of snow, of ice, of glaciers, things that reflect sunlight back into the atmosphere. And it's all being replaced by dark sea, which absorbs heat. So it's a generative cycle. It's something that it feeds on itself. And, you know, we are in right now. I mean, you know, the fires in Los Angeles, the fires in Hawaii, the fires, you know, across the West. France is on fire right now. Italy is on fire. Greece is on fire. Spain is on fire. This is happening all around the world. We're not getting the reports out of China, but I'm sure they're having the same problem.
4: Point, though?
0: Yeah, sure.
4: Politically, though, I'm more interested in the political dynamic that's going to take place. Yeah. And the strategic thinking the Democrats need to do is and realize tens of millions of Americans are employed in oil and gas or some other industry that's derivative of oil and gas or serves oil and gas. My wife grew up in the Permian Basin in a small town. Mm-hmm. That entire region is oil and gas.
0: So your point, I've got about 15 seconds here.
4: Well, the point is when Democrats get up and just say, stop burning oil, stop using oil, it's all the billionaires' fault, that's not true because we're all addicted to it. It's woven into our society. And if you just start talking about killing it, well, you're killing American jobs. And so it's a turnoff.
0: Yeah, I get that. No, there are no simple answers here, Brian.
4: I don't have the answers myself, but we need strategic thinking on these, because this issue's only going to grow.
0: And the problem is, with the Republicans in charge, we're literally not even having a conversation about it. They're calling climate change a hoax. Brian, thank you for the call.
2: You're listening to Tom Hartman.
0: Meanwhile, Donald Trump's top food safety official, or at least the guy who was his top food safety official until he replaced him with a MAGA crackpot. His name is Frank Yannis, by the way. He was the deputy commissioner for food policy at the FDA, the Food and Drug Administration, from 2018 to 2023. So spanning both the Biden and Trump administrations. And, you know, Trump, Biden, and then Trump again. And then Trump got rid of him. He's talking about this cyclospora outbreak that has now touched, you know, I've seen 42 states in one report, but apparently it's really big in like 9 states or maybe 11 states. Over 7,400 potential cases across 9 states. Bob Kennedy says everything's under control, but no details. And Taylor Farms was initially accused, which is, you know, produces about a quarter of the produce in America, apparently. fact check me on that, but you know, I've read it only in one source. But a massive company, a $7 billion company, that has given millions of dollars to Donald Trump for his inauguration and for other things, and then their CEO last Thursday went to the White House, and immediately thereafter, or a day or two thereafter, the White House or the FDA came out and said, oh, it was a false positive. It's not Taylor Farms. And Taylor Farms is saying, yeah, they apologized to us. And the FDA is saying, no, we didn't apologize to them. We're still not sure. So good luck with that one. So Michigan now is officially reporting 9,253 cases of cyclosporiasis. This is the disease that the Bob Kennedy, in his infinite wisdom, stopped the FDA and CDC from tracking last year. And so now we've got this explosion. This is an increase of over 1,000 cases just since last Friday. Robert Garcia, who is the top Democrat in the House Oversight Committee, sent a strongly worded letter to Taylor Farms asking what the hell's going on here, basically. And he wants to know if the company was attempting to influence the FDA's response, which would be, if not a crime, certainly a scandal. This is what he wrote. He says, Taylor Farms donated millions to President Trump, met privately with the White House the night the FDA identified their lettuce as the source of this outbreak, and then reportedly tried to distance themselves from this outbreak. He wants to know what's going on. We've got nine states now where we got a major outbreak that appears tied to one particular producer, presumably Taylor Farms. And that is Illinois, Indiana, Kansas, Kentucky, Michigan, Ohio, Oklahoma, Pennsylvania, West Virginia. But cyclosporiasis has been reported in 41 states now. There's always, you know, a kind of low level of it. For people who don't know, this is a parasite. It's a tiny organism that goes through an egg stage. They call them ovas. And the ovas take a couple of weeks, up to 14 days to hatch. And then they're expelled by the millions with your number two. And when that fecal matter gets on food crops, like when it's used for fertilizer, for example, or if people are farm workers are working in the field and they don't have access to toilets and they're just, you know, going in the field, then this stuff gets in the food supply. And then, you know, a little bit of it gets mixed in with a whole bunch of lettuce that gets collectively washed in a giant vat. And now all the lettuce is contaminated with it. You get these little ova, these little eggs, and they get in your system and you don't even know where it came from because it takes 2 weeks to get sick. And so, you know, whatever's going on right now is going to be a hell of a lot worse 2 weeks from now because this thing is apparently still spreading, but not to mention the explosive Trumperia aspect of it. The wonders of Doge, right? The wonders of saying, no, you know, we don't need this government. You know, the free market will solve all problems. Just let the billionaires run the country. Forget about all these agencies and, you know, we just don't need this stuff. No, we actually do need this stuff. I mean, it would be nice to be able to go to a restaurant or go to the grocery store and know that the lettuce you're buying isn't going to cause you to have explosive Trumperia for the next 2 weeks and end up in the hospital. But, you know, Bob Kennedy loves to swim in sewage and eat roadkill. So, as he said, this is all under control. It's not a big deal. I'm not sure he said it's not a big deal, but he said it's all under control. I'll pick up your calls right after this. America ended the slave patrols, more or less. They really became the foundation of modern-day policing, particularly in the South. But now Trump is trying to bring them back, basically. I mean, you know, this is grim stuff. Most recently, ICE has begun violently force-feeding and catheterizing people who in the concentration camps who are doing hunger strikes. This is a violation of the 1975 Treaty of Tokyo, which, and the World Medical Association has condemned force feeding and forced catheterization as torture. But we're doing it in these ICE concentration camps to people who have not been even charged with a crime, much less convicted of a crime. Being in the United States without documentation is not a crime. It's a civil offense. It's not a criminal offense. So they have not been charged with a crime. They've not been convicted of a crime. Most of them have never been before a judge, which the Fourth and Fifth Amendments require. and the Sixth, Seventh, and Eighth Amendments, for that matter, the Due Process Amendments. This is pretty violent stuff, too. They strap you down, they immobilize your arms and legs, and then they shove a tube up your nose, down your throat as you're choking and gagging. They get it all the way down into your stomach. It can do some damage to your sinuses and your throat on the way down. Frequently does, particularly when it's done in a prison setting with somebody who doesn't want it done, as opposed to, you know, an anesthetized person in a hospital. And then they take another tube and push it up your urethra into your bladder, because you're tied down, so you can't get up and use the toilet. And so it's forced feeding and forced catheterization. And this is painful stuff and violent stuff. And like I said, it's a violation of international law. I mean, you know, this international law goes back to when Mahatma Gandhi had a successful hunger strike against the British government that was then occupying India. The Red Cross, the United Nations have recognized that there is an absolute right to hunger strike as a legitimate form of legal protest. But ICE doesn't care. ICE has begun surveillance. It's buying surveillance and hacking services from companies like Palantir, Cellebrite, and Paragon. It's drawing on sprawling surveillance networks that include Flock license plate reader systems, facial recognition, cell phone forensics, commercial data brokers. They've basically created an infrastructure where they can track anyone in America. This goes way beyond, quote, illegal aliens. In fact, there's this professor, Eric Davis, in St. Paul, Minnesota. He's, you know, he teaches at the college there, and he's 53 years old. He said, they hauled me out and put me in a belly chain. He was just, he was driving to a doctor's office, a doctor's appointment, and they pulled over his car, dragged him out, and chained him. And now they're threatening him with 6 years of prison. And what he did was he went to a meeting. Seriously. That's what he did. He has been charged with using, quote, force, intimidation, and threats to prevent officers from carrying out their duties. But this from The Guardian, article by Sam Levin. These prosecutions, even when unsuccessful, are part of an effort to criminalize lawful community organizing, weaken movements opposing deportations, and turn the lives of activists upside down. Davis has, according to the government, had attended and facilitated meetings about protests and discussed his anti-authoritarian ideology with other activists. He is not accused of any violent acts. He is not accused of taking any specific actions at protests. He is not accused of having had any encounters with ICE agents. And nonetheless, he's facing 6 years in prison. I mean, this is, I mean, specifically, they are not saying that this guy did anything, you know, anything violent or anything like that. He says, they're trying to ruin our lives. He says, I try not to remind myself all the time that the consequence of this bureaucracy is my freedom. And he also worries that this is going to ruin his academic work and his job. He has struggled to sleep, and the case has taken a toll on his personal relationships, he said. The 15 defendants are under a strict no-contact order with each other, which has meant he has been cut off from several close friends who are also defendants in the case. This is Gestapo stuff. I mean, you know, we went through this once before in the United States back in the 1840s, 50s, and 60s down in the Deep South. And, you know, the slave patrols were kind of the tip of the spear to not just track down, you know, enslaved people who had run away, you know, but also to punish white people who stood up against slavery or just against the oligarchy. There was a large labor movement in the South back in the 1840s and 1850s that the slave patrols helped put down as well. And following that same strategy, the deal was back then was to get as many, see, even the slave patrols were not that large, but if you could get as many local police agencies involved as possible. This, by the way, this was the strategy that the Gestapo did in Germany, too. There were fewer than 40,000 Gestapo officers in Germany at their peak. But they had cut deals with all the local police departments to feed people to them. And the slave patrols, they had a deal where if you caught a runaway slave, this was under the Fugitive Slave Act of 1850, you were paid a $10 commission. That's $450 in today's money. And so all these local cops had this incentive to go out and, you know, look for black and brown people. Well, following that same strategy now, over 760 local police departments have now signed up with ICE for a task force model. There's 1,493 active agreements. They've deputized between 13 and 15,000 local officers to assist ICE. And they're just getting started. Right now, only about 32% of the nation lives in, about 77 million of us, live in a county with an enrolled agency. ICE is promising full salaries, overtime, startup costs, performance bonuses, all tied to immigration arrests. Here we go. Right. Virtually none of the roughly 70,000 people that are being held right now in ICE concentration camps have experienced any due process. ICE is ignoring the Fifth Amendment's requirement that, quote, no person shall be deprived of life, liberty or property without due process of law. And like the old slave patrols, they're going after protesters now using anonymity and abuse and excesses. I mean, in addition to shooting dead Americans like Alex Preddy and Renee Good, ProPublica and Frontline found more than 300 American citizen protesters and bystanders who have been arrested during these immigration sweeps and accused of assaulting or interfering with law enforcement. I mean, this is even members of Congress, you know, have been assaulted. And the point of this is to create an immediate reign of terror, dampening protests so that people will say, well, maybe I shouldn't go out in the streets. Maybe I shouldn't, you know, speak out. You know, the former plumber, who's now our DHS secretary, Mark Wayne Mullen, said in his confirmation that ICE could be sent to polling places in the event of a specific threat. And, you know, and now we've also got the situation where people are imitating ICE and going out and assaulting people. I mean, this has been happening all over the country. The most recent one was just a few days ago here in Oregon. But this is how a state, a nation, becomes a police state. And we're watching it in real time with masked secret police in the United States of America. I literally never thought in my lifetime that I would be saying these words. And, you know, Trump and the Republican Party do not want to give up their secret police. I'm just astounded. I mean, this is the Republican Party that for years and years and years have been talking about, you know, nanny state and government overreach and big government. And now they're loving it.
2: This is the Tom Hartman Program.
0: I don't think this is going to work out for them, but over the short term, this is damn scary stuff. Robert in Los Angeles. Hey, Robert, what's up?
6: Hey, Tom, one of your callers was saying that you're a national treasure, and I wanted to second that. You know, it's free speech on the free airwaves that make things happen, and it's so important. So thank you for what you do.
0: Thank you, Robert.
6: Hey, I'm sorry I'm a broken record on this, but I'm calling again about Renee Good. You know, I know you say that you think things are going to work out, but I'm just not so sure. You know, Renee Good was murdered by Jonathan Ross, and we're aware of that, but why do we not have congressmen outraged out there on the floor, like shaking their fists? I mean, there is no immunity given in the Constitution for what ICE did to Renee Good. Right. Their policy of murdering Americans, there is no immunity to murder Americans. There's no immunity to shoot moms in the face. There's no immunity to shoot American citizens in the face. There's no immunity to chase down American citizens and threaten them, intimidate them, and then shoot them in the face. There's no immunity for a policy that says comply or die.
0: I agree.
6: There's no immunity for that.
0: I agree,
6: so,
0: Robert.
6: I've been after my congressman to get out there on the floor, and my congressman is Ted Lieu, and I'm telling you, everybody that thinks that these Democrats are going to help them, if they've ever taken a single dime from AIPAC, they're never going to help. AIPAC is so entrenched in ICE. AIPAC and the Israeli government is so entrenched in our national politics as well.
0: Well, I get that, but what does AIPAC have to do with ICE?
6: AIPAC has everything to do with ICE, because what AIPAC does is AIPAC comes in and they write legislation that allows ICE and groups like ICE.
0: AIPAC is the American Israel public, whatever it is, you know, action committee or something. I mean, what does that have
7: to
0: do with ICE?
7: What it has to do with ICE is that...
0: Is there a specific piece of legislation that AIPAC has written that you're pointing to here, Robert?
7: No, there isn't. But what I do I see an out-of-control Israeli government, and I see an out-of-control government here, and I see corrupt congressmen here that take a bunch of money from AIPAC. They're Democratic congressmen that take money from AIPAC, and for some reason, when it comes to standing up for America, they won't. All they want to do is stand up for Israel.
0: Well, I get that, but I would argue that the members of Congress who are taking money from CoreCivic and Geo Group and the other big, you know, private prison companies that are literally making billions of dollars, you know, detaining people for hundreds of dollars per person per day and abusing them and whatnot, that's... I think you need to separate these two things, unless you have some evidence that, you know, I mean, I'm horrified by AIPAC. Benjamin Netanyahu is a racist. He's a criminal. He's a war criminal. He's, in my opinion, a psychopath.
7: What about Ben Gavir? Ben Gavir's been a war
0: he's
7: criminal
0: even worse.
7: For a long time.
0: Yeah, I agree. But I don't see what any of that has to do with ICE. You know, I get your point. Robert, thank you for the call. Let's try to be accurate here. On the other hand, if I'm missing something, let me know. We'll be right back with more of the news of the day in your call. Stick around. Just a couple of quick things. Number one, Saudi Arabia has now entered the war with Iran. Is this because Donald Trump just gave them nuclear weapons or the ability to begin the process of building nuclear weapons? Inquiring minds want to know. And Eric Trump just posted a nice little ditty that Betty Bowers reposted. This is a quote from, this is Eric Trump's entire post. Any and all who dare to defy the American golden age, heed this warning. You will lose. Toe the line or we will run you down. The gloves are off and we are not playing around this time. For now, it's tariffs, but trust me, we can and will do so much worse. In all caps, so much worse. Toe the line? You're going to run us down? Eric? Or should I say Kusei, right? Uday and Kusei Trump? That's wild. It's just absolutely wild. It's not, this is not the country that I thought I was growing up in. I'm just astonished. Terry in Ventura, California. Hey, Terry, what's on your mind today?
8: Hi, Tom. Thanks. Your news break really cut down on my verbiage because you covered the story that I'm curious about. First, Tom, a very quick news tip. Mm-hmm. The LA Times the other day carried a story about the ACLU getting access to tapes that showed racial slurs by ICE about Los Angeles. Did you get a news tip on that?
0: I've seen several articles about it. The new word that they use to refer to Hispanic people is tonks, T-O-N-K-S.
8: Okay.
0: Because it's supposed to imitate the sound that is made when you hit a Hispanic person's head with a big flashlight.
8: Okay. So did you access the L.A. Times story about what the ACLU is doing? Not, you might find it of interest.
0: Not specifically the L.A. Times. It's behind a paywall, but I've read, you know, a couple of articles about this. The ACLU is, they're wanting this basically out in the open. I mean, they're going after it.
8: Okay.
0: Am I missing something, Terry?
8: I just thought the L.A. Times, it's basically the pending actions about revealing these tapes and making them public.
0: Yeah.
8: My main topic is this. We all have grounds to be paranoid with the surveillance state we're living in.
0: Mm-hmm.
8: And you covered the Atlanta incident in your news break. And you're talking about the professor...
0: Eric, what's his name?
8: Oh, I missed that, Tom.
0: Yeah.
8: Okay, so no need to cover the specifics of what happened, but this is my point about his name is Turnick. Okay, my point is this. He has been involved in the Stop the Cop, which really isn't so much about would they deny this police facility to be built in Atlanta? No, it's an environmental issue. It's in a watershed.
0: Oh, you're talking about the guy who wiped his phone when TSA asked him for his phone. Yeah, okay.
8: Right.
0: Yeah, and they're charging him with a crime of destroying evidence.
8: Okay, we all have grounds to be paranoid, and two nights I could be going to an 805 defense group. What is happening with the surveillance state? Should I be worried? Okay,
0: yeah.
8: This is my point about Turnick. The reason he was on the government spy list is not a federal issue. It's a state issue. So I'm asking this. Who or what caused his history to be turned over to the TSA when it's not, let's say, an anti-ICE issue? So it's either surveillance or the Fulton County Sheriff Department turned over that information to the TSA. Why should he have been stopped?
0: I believe the state authorities can ask, you know, it would be the equivalent of putting out a fugitive warrant. They can ask the TSA to stop or detain or arrest people based on the assertion that there's a state law that's been violated. That's just cooperation between police agencies. That's fairly routine stuff, isn't it?
8: Over a state issue.
0: That's correct.
8: And not a federal issue.
0: Yeah, the feds will help out with a state issue if they feel that, you know, the request is appropriate. I mean, I might be missing something here, Terry. I'm not an expert on how law enforcement works. You know, maybe somebody who knows this stuff from the inside could call in and enlighten us. But my guess would be that's an important point. It's one I hadn't thought of. And the no cop city thing that's going on in Georgia, where the people are protesting this, you know, building this little urban environment out in the woods where police can practice, you know, tracking down people in big cities. That is a state issue. It's something the state police are trying to do. And, you know, the state government is all in favor of. And yet TSA is a federal agency, and they stopped this guy coming into the country from the Dominican Republic. And now they're charging him with a felony when he wiped his phone. And the excuse that they were using was they thought maybe he had child porn, which is, you know, convenient to say, but, you know, they've offered absolutely no evidence that was the case. It looks like this is all about his, stop the cop stuff.
8: My point, Tom, is what causes the TSA and Homeland Security? What draws them attention to us? Because what he's charged with shouldn't be one of their, it's not an anti-ICE protest, okay?
0: That's correct. And it's not a federal offense. But like I said, I'm guessing that the state can reach out to TSA and say, you know, we're looking for Joe Blow. If he comes through an airport, let us know.
8: It's certainly a surveillance issue, Tom, okay?
0: It is. I agree. Terry, thank you for the call. Stick around.

0: twisted fate. James in Spokane. Hey, James, what's up?
1: Been a while since we've talked, I think. I'm sure we're all better spiritually. The billionaires are sociopathic. I mean, clearly they're cutting their own throats. They are insane. But the reason I called was the greatest crime that's been perpetrated in this country, and it's affected the world because we made it a global scheme. It's ruined your life, your lifelong, and mine, and everyone else's. This insane war on drugs.
0: Oh, yeah. This was Nixon's effort to, well, Ehrlichman, John Ehrlichman spoke with a reporter whose first name was Dan. I forget his last name. This was like 15, 20 years ago, and Ehrlichman was still alive. And he said, the war on drugs was a phony thing. We did this because we wanted to. He said our enemies were the hippies and the black people. And you couldn't outlaw being a hippie or a black, the anti-war hippies and the black. You couldn't outlaw those folks. So what we did was we went after heroin to go after the blacks and marijuana to go after the hippies. And we were using these as an excuse to disrupt their communities and ruin their lives. And that's exactly what happened.
1: This thing has affected everyone's life and every segment and level of society and the economy.
0: Yep.
1: And it is poison.
0: I agree.
1: We don't talk about it. We don't talk about it at all. Yeah. Meanwhile, we take our children, lock them up in penal institutions, which are not fit for any human being at all for any reason. We lock them in where they learn all the tricks of the trade, all the black arts, and then they're all graduated and put back on the street among our children and grandchildren.
0: Yep. Yep.
1: This is so corrosive. It is anti-democratic, and I think implicit in though they don't delineate it in the Constitution, I think the whole paper, the whole parchment says you have a right to self-medicate.
0: Yeah, I'm with you on that. At a certain point, societies have to protect themselves

0: Canaan for, you know, right up until 1919 or something like that.
1: The scheme we've engineered now is just so profitable, though, to the people at the top.
0: Yeah. I get it. It's a conundrum because now you've got these new synthetic drugs, you know, the not just fentanyl, but now there's a hyperfentanyl, something that's 100 times stronger than fentanyl. Just really genuinely dangerous and deadly stuff. And
1: I was arrested at 19 years of age.
0: Say that again?
1: I was arrested at 19 years of age for possession of heroin. Yeah. Intent to distribute.
0: Yeah.
1: And ruined my life.
0: Yeah.
1: I didn't do anything.
0: It
1: was personal, but it ruined my life.
0: Yeah. I'm sorry to hear that, James.
1: All the children still today.
0: Yeah. Yeah. I'm with you. James, thank you. Thanks for the call. Okay. Thanks for being with us today. We'll be back tomorrow, same time, same place. In the meantime, don't forget, democracy is not a spectator sport. It requires all of us, and that includes you. So show up at your local Democratic Party and get involved. Tag your it. Have a great afternoon. Be good to yourself and the folks around you. Stay safe. Eat your veggies, get your exercise, and I'll catch up with you tomorrow.

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7: 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I'm Brian DeShazer. In NewsWrap, France's new rights watchdog is no friend to queer people or women, while the transposition of UK's new government is questionable, and a gay German politician falls into surrogacy hypocrisy. In the US, the House declines to make Trump's transgender military ban permanent, but advances other anti-trans measures, and a Seattle judge keeps a historic LGBTQ plus beach nude, but curbs the bad behavior. The Rainbow rewinds to Judy Grahn, Vito Russo, and Reverend Troy Perry, and Moushe Chappelle reflects on 2,000 episodes of This Way Out. Stay tuned to hear all of that and more here on This Way Out.
8: I'm Brett.
9: And I'm Melanie Keller.
8: With NewsWrap, a summary of some of the news in or affecting LGBTQ communities around the world for the week ending July 25th, 2026.
9: A French senator with a history of fighting against marriage equality and reproductive freedom is now the country's new defender of rights. President Emmanuel Macron's nominee, François-Noël Buffet, survived a narrow vote to take on the position of Défenseur des droits. It's an independent watchdog position responsible for defending citizens whose rights are infringed upon and ensuring the equal protection of legal rights in France. In 2013, Buffet took part in protests against same-sex marriage. He voted against extending medically assisted reproduction to single women and female couples in 2021, and he abstained from a 2024 vote to enshrine abortion rights in the French Constitution. The role of Défenseur des droits has major investigative powers

0: and is meant to be a check on the government. They may intervene in areas such as the ethics of security professionals, the protection of children's rights, combating discrimination, and safeguarding whistleblowers. In a July 7th hearing before the National Assembly's Legal Affairs Committee, Bouffet was accused of having a history of racist and homophobic votes. The senator told the members of parliament that he had, in his words, evolved on a number of issues. To Nicolas Faget, the appointment is both absurd and scary. As spokesperson for the Association of Gay and Lesbian Parents and Future Parents, Faget warns, "One of the bulwarks shielding same-sex parents and their children from discrimination is at risk of being undermined by someone who does not believe in those rights."
1: The people of the United Kingdom are acclimating to their seventh prime minister in a decade. Labour's former mayor of Manchester, Andy Burnham, is considered to be more left-leaning than his predecessor, Keir Starmer. However, like Starmer, Burnham's previous positive track record on LGBTQ issues crumbled when the transgender bathroom ban was instituted earlier this year. Burnham has appointed Yvette Cooper as his health secretary. She follows gay MP Wes Streeting in the position. Streeting resigned in May of this year after the controversy surrounding his prohibition on gender-affirming puberty blockers for trans youth. Temporary substitute James Murray also supported the trans bathroom ban. The dodgy trans rights history among the recent Labour Party health secretaries has onlookers wary of Cooper. She has largely sidestepped any public comment about trans rights since the anti-trans culture war began, despite being outspoken about introducing gender-neutral options for passports in 2015. Last year, she was critical of the protests following the Supreme Court's decision to exclude trans women from the legal definition of a woman. The United Kingdom's High Court will decide this week whether to halt the country's puberty blocker trial. The trial has provided the only avenue for youth to receive gender-affirming care since the ban. The Pathways trial was granted by ministers to be an exception to the ban, arguing that the data from the use of puberty blockers among youth could provide the evidence that had been lacking. However, the anti-trans parents organization, Bayswater Support Group, argues that the study is unlawful and is attempting to stop it. Discussions around the High Court case may finally reveal Cooper's true colors.
0: Surrogacy hypocrisy is forcing a gay German politician to resign from the Bundestag. A key ally of Chancellor Friedrich Merz, Jens Spahn, has served as chair of the Christian Democratic Union. The conservative CDU is staunchly opposed to surrogacy, so eyebrows were raised on July 15th when Spahn announced that he and his husband, Daniel Funke, just had a baby via a surrogate mother. Surrogacy is illegal in Germany, and Spahn has long stood against efforts to legalize it. In 2015, he wrote in GQ magazine that as a gay man and as a Christian, he could hardly warm to the idea of what he called at the time a rented womb. When he was health minister in 2020, Spahn's department rejected a push to legalize altruistic or non-compensated surrogacy. During that debate, he told the Bundestag that the ban existed primarily to safeguard the welfare of the child. While his party was passing a resolution reaffirming the prohibition on surrogacy during a national conference in February this year, a U.S.-based surrogate mother was pregnant with Funke and Spahn's child. It is not illegal in Germany to raise a child born in another country via surrogacy. However, Spahn's actions collided with his political messaging and party platform, and his CDU Bundestag colleagues decided it was one collision too many. Just 3 days after he came out as a new dad, Spahn resigned.
1: The United States House of Representatives had rejected President Donald Trump's ban on transgender people serving in the military. MAGA Republican Representative Lauren Boebert of Colorado proposed the amendment to the annual National Defense Authorization Act. If passed, it would have codified Trump's executive order to eliminate transgender service members. The legislation required all personnel to serve in accordance with their biological sex. Four Republicans broke with the party line on July 21st to help defeat it by a vote of 217 to 212. Major Erica Vandal is one of the service members currently battling the ban in court. She spoke to Dan Ming of Evident Media for the documentary Fighting to Serve.
2: Gender-affirming care has zero impact on our ability to deploy, our ability to be ready, and our ability to meet standards. As far as my medicines that I'm taking, it is a shelf-stable pill I take twice a day, no different than, you know, medication of whatever variety that thousands of other troops take daily.
1: The discriminatory executive order titled Prioritizing Military Excellence and Readiness is taking fire from several major lawsuits. As of June, the U.S. Court of Appeals for the District of Columbia ruled that transgender members of the military can continue to serve, but the armed services can continue refusing to enlist new transgender members. Though codification of Trump's trans military ban was rejected, Representative Nancy Mace of South Carolina was successful in proposing two anti-transgender amendments. One would prevent military health insurance from covering gender-affirming care. The other would prohibit trans girls from participating in kindergarten through 12th grade sports at Department of Defense-run schools.
3: Finally,
0: Seattle, Washington's historic clothing-optional LGBTQ plus beach will remain open. Following several years of a neighborhood dispute over Denny Blaine Park, King County Superior Court Judge Samuel Chung denied a request to close the park or ban legal public nudity. Neighbors have been complaining to the city about lewd conduct they claim to have observed on the beach. One neighbor tried to curb the nudity by building a playground near the park. The frustrations of a few built up until a neighborhood association called Denny Blaine Park for All sued the city of Seattle in 2025 for allegedly failing to prevent inappropriate activity. On the other side, the group Friends of Denny Blaine is dedicated to preserving and celebrating the park's historic nude and queer character. Co-lead Jesse Miranda told KUOW,
4: "We have dated back to the early 20th century, someone skinny dipping at that park, and 40 years of queer history at that park. And so when people throw around words like closure, it feels like erasure."
0: The clothing optional beach has been a safe space for the LGBTQ plus community for decades. Nudity is not a crime in Washington, but the state does outlaw indecent exposure, defined as intentionally obscene exposure, knowing that such conduct is likely to cause reasonable affront or alarm. The neighbors argued that they were reasonably alarmed. Friends of Denny Blaine's Jesse Miranda found room to sympathize with the neighbors.
5: "By the way, the people who support this park as a place for nudity also agree that they would like to see some of the more lewd and inappropriate behavior cracked down upon. It's not great for them either to have people doing inappropriate things in and around the park. And so the question is, you know, what can Seattle do beyond just basically stationing cops there 24 hours a day, which they're not going to do?"
0: Judge Chung decided to keep the beach open and maintain the right to nudity. However, he also directed the city to staff the park watching for illegal behavior and to install fences as privacy buffers for neighboring homes.
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1: Thank you. 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For This Way Out, I'm Rhett. Stay healthy.
0: And I'm Melanie Keller. Stay safe.
6: This just in, Berlin, Germany's Pride Parade, was attacked on July 25th. The assailant, who first drove a van into the crowd and then assaulted attendees with a machete, killed one person and injured 29. The assailant was shot dead by police. We'll have a complete coverage next time on This Way Out.
7: U.S. Secretary of Defense Pete Hegseth knows exactly what he's looking for in a man.
8: "I'm authorizing a new screening program for testosterone deficiency for our service members, ensuring you have the right testosterone levels to operate at your absolute best. Because it's well-established science that as we age, testosterone levels often naturally drop."
9: "Happened to you guys?"
10: "Yep.
8: And by addressing these health markers early, we're keeping you on the leading edge of lethality.
7: U.S. Representative Becca Ballen's lesbian ear hears the disturbing absurdity in Hegseth's announcement. The Vermont Democrat told Midas Touch Chief Washington correspondent Scott McFarlane.
3: I think it's indicative of the fact that there are so many people in this administration that have some weird, like, intense homoerotic feelings towards men while also being incredibly homophobic. Pete Hegseth is like the example of this, the manly, manly, rugged, macho man. And it's like, I don't know if you know who Tom of Finland is.
9: Working in his native Finland.
7: This way adds Garrett Gallagher at a 1991 Tom of Finland retrospective.
9: Tom draws men acting out their sexual fantasies. But Tom's men have a certain look, a style that set them apart. They often look like they're one step from a military barracks or a police academy. Because Tom's men are very masculine, muscular, detailed, exaggerated in some areas, often in bondage. They wear leather jackets and boots, and they're always out for a good time.
3: So I feel like they must be looking at that as like their example for what men look like.
9: What do you see in the art here that that you like?
3: You the man.

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0: Judy Gron is a pioneering lesbian feminist poet, author, and activist whose foundational work helped shape modern LGBTQ culture. In 1969, she co-founded the first lesbian feminist collective on the West Coast of the United States, the Gay Women's Liberation Group. The group served as a foundational route for modern lesbian feminist politics, independent publishing, and community organizing. She also helped establish the Women's Press Collective in California's San Francisco Bay Area and helped establish A Woman's Place, recognized as one of the first women's bookstores in the United States. She's the author of iconic texts like The Highest Apple and Edward the Dyke. Here's Judy Gron reading at San Francisco Women's Building on June 22, 1980, courtesy of the Pacifica Radio Archives.
2: In keeping with our quest for a feminist analysis of militarism, and I would like to begin the sequence by reading a very, very old poem which was written about 5,000 years ago it was on a tablet dug up in Sumer. It's a Babylonian liturgy dating from one of the early patriarchal overthrows. And it's a lamentation for a queen. And my new sequence of poems is called A Chronicle of Queens. All the words for queen go back to the same word for and womb, only dirty now. The cow wailed, and in her place lay down. She wailed, the cow wailed, and in her place she lay down. Like a woman in childbirth wailing, in her place she lay down. Virgin of heaven, queen of heaven, she that smites the mountains, queen of Ayana, the heavens she shakes, queen of Jeparu, the earth she causes to quake, queen of Aonki, Lil Anna, queen of sheepfolds, mother of temples, the holy woman childbearing, Nana. He came to my temple. By the mountain road he entered. In ships he came to me. In ships he embarked. His unblessed hands upon me he put. He with sandals entered. The swift horsemen came. The possessions upon the prow of the ship he put. I, the queen, upon the ship's stern rode. The foe, he with sandals, entered my court. The foe put his unblessed hands upon me. He put his hands upon me. He filled me with fear. The foe put his hands upon me. With fear he oppressed me. I with fear was filled, but he did not dread. My garments he tore away and clothed his wife therein. The foe stripped off my jewels of lazuli and put them on his son. I tread now his courts. So for me myself he sought in the shrines. Then I was filled with fear. Cause her to go forth. Not should I go forth. In my temple he pursued me. In my halls he terrified me. Like a frightened dove upon a beam, I passed the night. From my temple, like a bird, he caused me to fly. From my city, like a bird, he caused me to fly. My temple is behind me, I cry. A queen am I, and my city is behind me, I cry. To my temple, my temple, thou art not, thus I cry. To my city, thou art not, thus I cry. If I say I will not enter into it, its beauty consumes me. If I say I will not come into it, longing for it causes me to tremble. How long before her? How long before her shall my heart be cast in gloom? O Virgin of Heaven, Queen of Heaven, who shatters the mountains, Queen of Ayana, who makes the heavens to tremble, Queen of the Dark Chamber, who makes the earth to quake, Queen of Aonki, Lil Anna, who loves the temple, sacred woman, child begetting. And the tablet broke off.

Vito Russo was an American LGBTQ activist, film historian, and author, best known for writing The Celluloid Closet, co-founding the national nonprofit organization GLAAD, and fighting for AIDS awareness with ACT UP. The Celluloid Closet was published in 1981 and chronicled how Hollywood historically marginalized and demonized gay and lesbian characters. It was later adapted into an acclaimed 1995 documentary. In 1985, he helped start the Gay and Lesbian Alliance Against Defamation to combat homophobic media reporting. As an early HIV/AIDS activist, he helped found ACT UP in 1987 to aggressively protest government inaction during the height of the epidemic. On June 24, 1988, part one of a four-part interview with Vito Russo was broadcast on episode number 13 of This Way Out.

0: harsh words.
1: Hollywood movies are made for white, straight teenagers. And if anything, they've gotten more homophobic in the last 10 or 15 years. It is true that we have a lot of gay movies and independent films, but those are movies made for an audience which already has the message. These are movies which preach to the converted and don't sell tickets to people who don't like gay people. And the majority of films which reach a wide mass market audience are homophobic films.
2: Can you cite some specific examples from the current crop of movies, say, the last year or so?
1: You're talking about mainstream films?
2: Mainstream films, yeah.
1: Oh, sure. Baby Boom with Diane Keaton, which contained, a totally gratuitous, offensive gay waiter in a restaurant scene. Less Than Zero, which was changed conceptually to avoid the only decent aspect of the plot, which contained homosexuality. Film like Bright Lights, Big City, which has not only has a sort of offensive gay character in it, but also a reference to AIDS, which is offensive. Down and Out in Beverly Hills, which contains a highly offensive joke about AIDS. Almost every single of one of the Brat Pack movies contain anti-gay humor. Eddie Murphy's concert movies, Good Morning Vietnam. I mean, you just can't go to a movie without hearing a fag joke.
2: Has it gotten worse with the advent of AIDS?
1: Absolutely. You see, I don't think that there's been more homophobia created. I think AIDS is just an excuse for the homophobia that's always been there to now be more blatant.
3: Reverend Troy Perry is an American religious leader and civil rights pioneer, best known for founding the Metropolitan Community Churches, better known as MCC. He performed public same-sex marriages as early as 1969 and ordained women pastors in 1972 and also helped organize the first Los Angeles Pride Parade. Perry put an advertisement in the Advocate magazine announcing a worship service designed for gays in Los Angeles. 12 people turned up for the first service on October 6, 1968. And as Reverend Perry remembers, 9 were his friends and 3 came as a result of the ad. After 6 weeks of services in his living room, the congregation shifted to a women's club, an auditorium, a church, and finally a theater. In 1971, the first MCC building was dedicated with more than 1,000 members in attendance. A collection of items from Reverend Perry and the Metropolitan Community Churches is held by the Smithsonian Institution's National Museum of American History. From June 24, 1991, This Way Out broadcast Reverend Troy having an exchange with a homophobic minister on the 1979 Freedom Train.
4: The worst sin in the Bible.
5: What is it?
4: Oh yeah, oh yeah, yeah,
5: where?
4: Yeah, yeah. Well,
5: you read the verse in Scripture.
4: You read the Bible.
5: I have read the Bible. I've read Romans 1:26-28, 1 Corinthians 6:9, 1 Timothy 1:9-10. Listen, it was destroyed because God couldn't find 10 righteous people in it. Period. That's what the Scriptures say. Nothing to do with homosexuality.
4: Homosexuality is the worst sin in the Bible.
6: That's this week's Rainbow Rewind. Because remembering our past fuels our pride. I'm Brian DeShazer.
3: And I'm Sherry Lime. Stay tuned. More This Way Out is coming up.
6: Co-founder and associate producer Lucia Chappell has some thoughts on episode number 2000 of This Way Out.

0: If you would like some advice from the 2000 show Old Lesbian, here we go. An informed community is a strong community. Our original news editor, Sandy Dwyer, before the information age, she said, an informed community is a strong community. And we can certainly see these days what havoc an ignorant community can create. Number two, diversity, equity, and inclusion. Diversify your sources of news, information, entertainment, approaches to politics. In the interest of equity, remember that the smaller independent operations need your direct support more than the larger commercial or corporate funded ones. Be aware of the inclusive realities of the operations you support. Not just what they say, not just their slogans, but what they actually cover and what gets left out. The staffing of their operations. Notice when you see when the whole community is reflected and when you don't. And number three, stay queer. At least for now, in the U.S. and much of the West, the days of us being outlaws are over. We need to hold on to that sense of exploration, that sense of journey, that sense of going to the next place, the outer edge. Happy This Way Out 2000.
1: 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Sherry Lund wrote The Rainbow Rewind and co-hosted it with Brian DeShazer. 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
3: Well, come on in now. Let's gather around in the circle. And the fire and flood is gathering with us. And the fire and the flood of the social movement we've been waiting for. All right? This revolution is not starring human beings this time. The earth has thousands of activists in the street in the form of flames and floods and viruses and collapsing jet streams. We're not saving the earth. But, you know, the earth might evolve us into something alive. The earth is our leading activist. We'll trust the earth this time. What do we do? Oh, collapse, bend, and break the concrete and the fences. Isn't that what the earth is telling us? The traditional idea that people live separately and compete with each other? That's over. That's all rubble. in a matter of seconds. And we emerge, we rise out of the bricks and the blood and the glass, and then we realize we're not separate. We have skills that we can share. Some of us, we've got tools that are not broken. We have leftovers. Somebody's got a Bunsen burner that is working. And some of us can lift things more easily. Listen, the earth has invented a sharing economy for us. So let's gather now in a circle with the fire and the flood. Earthalleluia. This is Earth Riot Radio. I'm Reverend Billy from the Church of Stop Shopping. Will somebody

Oh,

0: But, of course, as I said to Mr. Sigmund in Geneva and others, that we carefully define what we mean by secure borders. We do not mean that Israel has the right to retain the territories they conquered from the Arab world, like the Gaza Strip, the Golan Heights, and the West Bank. We don't agree with that. Those territories should be returned to the Arab people.
1: Oh, hello, I'm thinking about that No Kings March. 200,000 of us, they said. Well, that was New York, but there were 2,200 marches across the country. And Savitri and I talked live on the Pacifica Network with people on the ground in those marches, some of them in small towns. 80 people, 100 people. But everybody was so joyful and proud. Proud in a good way, happy. Happy that there was an answer to the human in the cubicle in the gray building that is watching us through a drone or through a helicopter camera. We felt all that surveillance on Fifth Avenue between the Bryant Library and Madison Square. We felt that. But we knew that we were not just a march, we were a marsh, a salt marsh. Our salty blood was the water. And ocean storms were moving over us. And what do I mean by that? The songs and the chanting. A 16-year-old could start with a bullhorn, could start a song that would go up to thousands of people, and that song could move across the salt marsh until it blended with another song and veered off. And maybe the songs became another song, a third song. And that is life. That is infinite complexity. That is where you don't get to name everything. You don't get to monetize everything. You don't get to see everything on a drone. Yes, all the way down to the microbes that are making life right now, and all the way up to the ospreys above the marsh. And we know that the only way that that human being in that gray cubicle can communicate with us is with a bullet. And the bullet is racing towards us, powered by fire, like those three bombers headed towards Iran. And they don't talk about the people that were killed by those bombs, just the idea of nuclear evil, which we invented. No, our seed will rise out of the marsh, our life. And the seed will meet the bullet. And the seed is high tech. And the seed will engulf the bullet, just as the sixth extinction right now, the earth is being engulfed in impossible weather. And that impossible weather is life. The earth life is making more life. That's the earth's task. And we will join. We'll be a part of that seed engulfing the bullet. Don't go to Mars. Embrace us. Become life yourself. You right-wing conservatives out there, embrace life. Don't be afraid. The earth loves you. The earth gave you life. Show some gratitude. Come on back. Earth-alleluia. Earth-alleluia, everyone. Life-alleluia.
2: Can we all get along? Can we get along?
3: Hello, welcome to News from the Natural World. I'm Savitri D. Researchers have discovered a hidden mechanism within hair follicles that allow us to feel touch. The findings have been published in Science Advances. Previously, touch was thought to be detected only by nerve endings present within the skin and surrounding hair follicles. Mushrooms of the genus Mycena, commonly known as bonnet mushrooms, are fungi that live off of dead trees and plants. New research from the University of Copenhagen demonstrates that bonnets can also find their ways into young, healthy trees and plants, where they try to cooperate. In doing so, they have made an evolutionary leap which challenges our understanding of the ecological roles of fungi. The favorable conditions sought after by Mycena seem to be related to human activity. It is reasonable to believe that humans have played a role in this adaptation, because our monocultural plantations have provided fungi with optimal conditions for adapting. The fungi seem to have seized upon this opportunity. Wildlife on every continent are contaminated with harmful flame retardant chemicals, including some endangered species such as killer whales, northern sea otters, red pandas, and chimpanzees, according to a new map that tracks peer-reviewed studies from around the world. Flame retardants used in products like furniture, building materials, electronics, and cars to meet flammability rules can leach out and get into the environment, and eventually wildlife and people. Flame retardant exposure is linked to a host of health issues, including decreased fertility, certain cancers, endocrine disruption, impaired fetal and child development, and immune system impacts. New research also calls into question whether these flame retardants actually work to suppress fire. The Food and Drug Administration has proposed banning hair straightening products that contain or emit formaldehyde, more than a decade after the cosmetic industry's own experts declared the products unsafe. Frequent use of chemical hair straighteners has been linked to a possible increase in the risk of developing cancer of the uterus, also called endometrial cancer. Women who use the products often face more than twice the risk of those who do not. Other studies have linked hair straighteners and dyes to breast and ovarian cancer. The agency's scientists deemed formaldehyde to be a human carcinogen 7 years ago, and its lawyers started drafting a proposed ban then. Chemical hair straighteners are marketed almost exclusively to women of color. Last month, on a single night, 966 birds, mostly migrating warblers, were found dead around a glass building in Chicago, McCormick Place, the largest convention center in the U.S. They were all killed when they flew at speed into the highly reflective glass windows. According to estimates published in the journal The Condor, building collisions kill hundreds of millions of birds each year in the U.S. and reduce the total number of birds by 2 to 9%. In Chinese cities where glass buildings have also proliferated, scientists noted bird collisions are now an important global factor in bird mortality. Hurricane Otis tore through Acapulco, Mexico early Wednesday morning as a Category 5 storm, causing an incredible amount of damage. The city is cut off from the rest of Mexico by mudslides and downed trees. 27 people are reported dead. Winds reaching 165 miles per hour ripped through beachfront high-rises, hollowing out rooms and leaving buildings skeletal. The hurricane grew from a tropical storm to a Category 5 storm in less than 24 hours. Representative Mike Johnson of Louisiana, the newly elected House Speaker, has questioned climate science, opposed clean energy, and received more campaign contributions from oil and gas companies than from any other industry last year. He has consistently voted against dozens of climate bills and amendments, opposing legislation that would require companies to disclose their risks from climate change, and bills that would reduce leaks of methane, a potent greenhouse gas, from oil and gas wells. He has also voted for measures that would cut funding to the Environmental Protection Agency. The United States has experienced $23 billion disasters resulting from extreme weather linked to climate change in 2023. The first meta-analysis of all experiments investigating trigger and content warnings has found they cause anticipatory anxiety and increase curiosity about the distressing content, also known as the Pandora effect. The research found trigger and content warnings do very little to inform our decisions to view or listen, let alone cope with what we find after encountering potentially distressing or triggering content. There is no evidence that trigger warnings help people mentally prepare themselves to cope with negative content. Typhoon Faxai took a shearwater bird on an epic journey when it swept up the bird, beginning an 11-hour journey that saw the bird complete 5 full circular loops. Tracking data revealed that the bird reached speeds of up to 55 to 105 miles per hour, soaring to an altitude of 15,400 feet. Shearwaters typically fly at about 35 to 40 feet. Over 11 hours, the bird completed 5 loops of the typhoon that was about 31 to 50 miles in diameter, traveling a total distance of 712 miles. The toll of heat-associated deaths in Arizona's most populous county, still being compiled after the area's hottest summer ever recorded, has soared over 360, alarming public health officials who say the final count will surely set a new record. Maricopa County, the hottest metropolitan area in the U.S. and home to Phoenix, reported that 361 heat-associated deaths have been confirmed this year as of October 7th. Another 238 deaths remained under investigation. This summer, Phoenix experienced the hottest 3 months since record-keeping began in 1895. Phoenix also set a record in July with a 31-day streak of highs at or above 110 degrees Fahrenheit. The Amazon River fell to its lowest level in over a century. Rapidly drying tributaries to the mighty Amazon have left boats stranded, while high water temperatures are suspected of killing more than 100 endangered river dolphins. For the first time, scientists have documented ants becoming entangled in plastic fibers. The impact and extent of the phenomenon aren't immediately clear, but it marks another milestone in the planet's deepening problem with plastic pollution. Scientists collected 113 ants from 40 different sites around La Palma, Spain. They found that three of these ants had become wrapped in some kind of fiber. Lab tests revealed that two of these fibers were made of plastic, one of which was wrapped around the ant's abdomen and another curled around an individual's legs. A new SUV purchased in 2023 will release more harmful carbon dioxide than a conventional engine car bought in 2013. The surge in popularity of SUVs is reversing the progress made in reducing carbon pollution from new cars. The wealthiest households were 81% more likely to own super heavy emitting cars compared to other income groups. The wealthiest households were 81% more likely to own super heavy emitting cars compared to other income groups. While the rich could afford electric vehicles, they were increasingly choosing high emission SUVs. Last year, sports utility vehicles accounted for nearly half of all cars sold, with particular growth in the US, India, and Europe. Activists are calling for an end to the advertising of the most polluting SUVs and the implementation of policies that make SUV owners financially responsible for the environmental impact of their vehicles. And now, the sounds of extinction from The Cost of War, a website that details the outcomes of war. The post-9/11 wars include Iraq, Afghanistan, Yemen, Pakistan, Syria, and many other nations. The U.S. government is currently conducting counter-terror activities in at least 85 countries. Over 940,000 people have died in the post-9/11 wars due to direct war violence. An estimated 3.6 to 3.8 million people have died indirectly in post-9/11 war zones, bringing the total death toll to at least 4.5 to 4.7 million and counting. Over 432,000 civilians have been killed as a direct result of the fighting. Over 7,050 U.S. soldiers have died in the wars, and more than 30,000 war veterans have committed suicide. 38 million people have been displaced by the war.

And it's time to say goodbye and to thank some people for contributing to this 29-minute riot. I'd like to thank Shilpa Narayan for her agonized scream, "War kills everything." Well, we have that scream inside of us after those bombings by the B-52s, the stealthy bombers in the darkness. Something comes to us and we remember Afghanistan and Iraq, and we remember Vietnam. Remember the number of countries that we have bombed. I read that the bombing the other night was the 38th country that we have bombed since World War II. So there is an agony. Suddenly we do feel the number of people that have been killed, the families. We think of Gaza. We think of October 7th. We think of just nation states and how adolescent they are and how mistaken their applications of fear and insecurity and tribalism. We just don't have... I thought I put Nelson Mandela in there because he spent 27 years in jail and came out and forgave and led and was clear. And he was a man of peace to the end. At the same time, he knew what revolution was, and he admitted that revolution is violent. Oh, but what a leader. Don't have anybody like that right now, do we? Tell me if we do. RevBilly.com, R-E-V-B-I-L-L.

0: powerful enough to, instead of canceling it, they make it their own. And Bernard Herrmann, he has his solution, which is to take the darkness and make it beautiful. This is Savitri D. Thank you for the news from the natural world. Jason Candler, thank you so much for your editing. I think that we have had a riot. Somebody give me an Earth Alleluia here today.
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0: 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That's Earth, Wind, and Fire, and Let's Groove tonight. And it made it to number 1 on the R&B charts as well. 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

0: submit to it. 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That's the Tokens and the Lion Sleeps Tonight, which made it to number one back in 1961, and also from the soundtrack of The Lion King. A lot of the listeners will recognize it from that. 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

0: 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That's one of the last big top 10 hits for the Rolling Stones back in the fall of 1989. 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I'm the real Jeff Moulton. 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

0: 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Hold me, baby. Well, often love you like I love you should. You're fine, so kind. Got to tell this world that you mind. Ain't it your time to kill that twin on my thumb? Real nervous, somebody show him.
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It's a Saturday night oldies party. Here's Johnny Nash and Hold Me Tight.

I guess I will pass on the broccoli, that's for sure, and the onions as far as that goes. 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Here's John Denver. 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

0: 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That's John Denver and Sunshine on My Shoulder. I'm the real Jeff Moulton, and coming up, a song, well, it's one of those dead teenager songs that was popular in the late 50s and early 60s. I don't know what the deal was behind it, but for some reason, the kids liked hearing songs about car wrecks and death and leaving the girlfriend behind and all that. That's coming up next, right here on the Saturday Night Oldies Party on WRFC.
1: I am the chef, Dear Arbonne, and I am preparing the soup for the D'Arbonne Shawbrook Spins final show. I place a cup of early R&B and mix it into the broth. I steer in a cup of 60s and garage and psychedelic. I add a cup and a half of rare down and out blues, a cup of punk, 2 tablespoons of rare old golden oldies. I add some local upstate New York, a tablespoon of indie new songs and old gospel. Ooh, there are aliens listening in to steal the recipe for my soup. 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I am the chef, D'Arbonne.

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Meanwhile, when you visit the amusement park this summer, don't forget to take the Love Roller Coaster. 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I'm the Jeff Moulton, and the real Jeff Moulton at that, making tracks to get on out of here for this week, but we'll be back again real soon, playing the greatest hits from the 50s, 60s, 70s, 80s, and beyond, right here on the Saturday Night Oldies Party. Everybody be well and get off the road, Mama. I'm heading home.

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0: Welcome, ladies and gentlemen, to Elvis the King's Review with your host, David Phelps. It's great to have you here tonight, and we're going to have a special guest a little later on in the program, a guy that you may know quite well because he's on the radio here with me, or just after me, Jeff, the real Jeff Moulton. So right now, we're going to start you out with a couple of Elvis songs. That's All Right, Mama, that got him started in the business. That's all
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0: Hello, folks. That is, of course, Jerry Garcia, and this is the Jam Band Show. Host Tim Matice is with me, as always, the Dame of the Dials, Tamara McDuff.
1: Trying to do new things.
0: We're trying to do things better, and you guys are the guinea pigs.
1: Right.
0: And, you know, sometimes we win, sometimes we lose. But you're going to win today.
1: And they love it.
0: Yes, they do. They do. But, of course... everybody wins today because I'm doing a special show. On August 1st is Jerry Garcia, would have been his 83rd birthday. He was born August 1st, and I decided, since it's not August 1st, it's just before it, we would do a whole show of Jerry Garcia and the Grateful Dead. A lot of live stuff here, a lot of stuff that you've heard before, maybe some stuff you haven't heard in a while. But I just thought it would be appropriate to do a whole Grateful Dead show. I mean, what is a jam band without the Grateful Dead?
1: And nothing.
0: Nothing. So I am just going to, as soon as my producer is ready, just hit song after song after song. I'll do very little talking. Sorry, Dan. I will do very little talking. And I hope everybody out there is having a great day. If you're not feeling, if you're under the weather, aren't we all under the weather, technically, because the weather does happen above
1: us? Such a bad dad joke.
0: I know. But we have great songs today, so enough of me, more Jerry. Let's go.

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1: Yes, you certainly are, and thank you, Ignatius, from Public Water Supply, one of my favorite local bands. If you get a chance, you see them on your reels or you see something coming up, and you wonder what all the hype and hoopla is, go and see Public Water Supply. You will not be disappointed. We started this whole shebang off with Ripple, live 1980 in Philadelphia. There was Sugar Ree from Winterland in 74, and that last one was Scarlet Begonias, JFK, 1989. And once again, Jerry would have been 83. He was born 8,000 years ago in the 40s. And he died at the young age of 53 in a rehab center. And a lot of people wondered, what the heck? If you're at a rehab place, shouldn't you be getting better medical care and everything like that? The problem was that Jerry had beaten up his body so badly that trying to, you know, get better put a lot of stress on his heart. He was a massive smoker. You know, obviously he had done a lot of chemicals throughout the years, and you know, he bounced with diabetes uncontrolled. And he was a rock and roller, man. He was burning that candle at both ends, and it's too bad. I wondered what he would have sounded like today. And you know, with Bob Weir passing earlier this year, he got to, you know, 78, I think it was. And then Phil Lesh had died previous to all of them. He was the oldest one out of all of them. So the big three were gone. We have two drummers and a bunch of fill-in people throughout the years. They were blowing through keyboard players left, right, and sideways. But the Grateful Dead will always live on, especially on this show. And we will play some more Grateful Dead and Jerry Garcia right now.

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1: Yes, you are. You are listening to Tim Matthijs with the Jam Band Show. Alongside me is my producer, Tamara McDuff, as always, the Dame of the Dials.
2: Yay.
1: And about a million years ago, we started off. I know we've been doing some long songs today. And like I said, for Jerry Garcia's birthday, he would have been 83 on August 1st. We started that whole thing way back there with the Bird Song from Old Renaissance Fairgrounds in 72. They used to put on a lot of free shows back in the day. And I think that was one of them. We had Deal, which was live in Giza. They did a show in 70, I think it was in 78. They went to Cairo in Egypt, and they did a whole bunch of shows over there. And I think that was one of the best Deals that I'd heard in a long time. Loser was from Philadelphia in 1989. And what we just heard is a song, once again, one of those songs that you hardly ever hear because the Grateful Dead played it maybe five times in their existence, but that was Mission in the Rain. It was a studio version with Melvin Seals' band, with Jerry Garcia band, Melvin Seals and him, written by Robert Hunter, his collaborator. And Jerry once said that that was the most closely resembled song of his, like it most closely resembled him, almost autobiographical. And it talks about his days in the Mission District in San Francisco and, you know, the things that he was going through. And, you know, very introspective lyrics, I think. And I think Robert Hunter knew him better than anybody else. And the two collaborated on a million songs.
2: Okay.
1: Ones that you know about. But I also wanted to do a little quick little shout out as, you know, we're talking about people who passed way too early. My Uncle Doug would have been 80 years old today.
2: Oh.
1: My cousins, Paul Bones, we call them Bones, Tammy and Shelby, they were his children. And my Uncle Doug was, I was really close with him. He was fun-loving. He'd come down to see me bowl all the time down at Dom's. And he was a pretty good bowler back in the day. And just wanted to shout out. He's missed every day, and I'm sure they're missing him as well. And I just wanted to say, hey, you know, he lived a great life, and he was a lot of fun. A lot of fun to be around. But we've got more songs, upbeat songs. Believe it or not.
2: Are they?
1: Yeah, well, you know.
2: Are they?
1: Well, that last song may have been a little bit more introspective than we're used to, but we got plenty. We're past the halfway point.
2: Yeah.
1: No sense stopping now.
2: All right.
1: Spin it.

Singing ashes, ashes all fall down.

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1: Thank you, Mark. And we've been doing a special edition show about Jerry Garcia's birthday. It would have been 83. That was Throwing Stones. That was acoustic with just Bobby Weir and Jerry Garcia. 1988. It's almost 40 years ago.
2: Yeah, stop.
1: I know. The time
2: stop.
1: Just keeps...
2: I'm old.
1: The time goes by so quickly. And when I was putting together this show, I had like over 2 hours and 40 minutes worth of songs. And I had to cut here.
2: No, you can't stop yourself, can you?
1: I couldn't. Well, you know, you get on a roll and, you know, you're just jamming out and listening to this stuff. And we had to cut some songs, but... don't worry about it, because we've got enough to fill the next 20 minutes or so, and with a little bit of extra fill in, and we'll see how it goes, because I know I want to get a real long song in there towards the end. But we did have, before that, we had Midnight Moonlight, They Love Each Other, and Althea. And we've got two more songs. Both, and it's about 21 minutes, almost 22 minutes.
2: It's gonna take us out.
1: It's gonna take us right out. So I'm gonna say my goodbyes now. I'm gonna say my thank yous to the Dame of the Dials, Tamara McDuff, who's always here. She never leaves. She's got a cot in the bank.
2: I do.
1: Over there.
2: I know.
1: We feed her every once in a while with your donations, by the way.
2: Yes.
1: Which would be helpful because she's hungry. So we need more donations for the station. And if you can, we'll give you all that information tomorrow night on Rock Voices.
2: Rock Voices, yeah.
1: Where we have a very special guest, but we're going to leave that up to tomorrow to talk about.
2: Okay. You don't want to tell him who it is? It's your friend. Go ahead and tell him.
1: It is my friend.
2: Sheila.
1: Sheila Tillich. And she's going to tell us all about some special healing that she's very good at. That's tomorrow night from 5 to 7. 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
2: Tune in. You're not going to want to miss it.
1: Definitely. And you're not going to want to miss these next two songs. So I want to thank everybody who listened. And I want to thank even those who didn't listen but wanted to listen, but they didn't listen. So even them, I say thank you. Have a good night.
2: Good night.

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And a very good Thursday afternoon to you out there in Radio Land. I'm DJ Shadow welcoming you, yes you, to another live edition of Drive Time right here on Rochester's home for Variety WRFZ 106.3 FM. Thank you so much for spending your Thursday evening right here supporting local radio in Rochester, New York. It's amazing. And the station is amazing. Rochester's awesome. And of course, my show is pretty cool too, if I do say so myself, especially because we've got Dates in the States coming back at 6 p.m. tonight. That's the segment that we have every 2 weeks featuring Crystal from Dates in the States, a blog and now a dates, city date book series talking about all kinds of cool places and things that you can do with your significant other in Rochester and around the world. So, yeah, that's coming up at 6 p.m. tonight. Again, stay tuned for that. 6 p.m. Dates in the States. Before then, though, of course, we've got some great music and all kinds of other things for you as well. And a brand new America's Cringiest Soundbite is coming up at 6:30 tonight as well. Be sure to stay tuned for that. Again, America's Cringiest Soundbites, all new at 6:30 p.m. this evening. So how about we start off with some music, shall we? Because, you know, this is primarily a music show, right? Drive Time with DJ Shadow, primarily music. But I do talk about all kinds of cool things as well. So we'll start off with some music, a cover of a classic yet awesome Beatles song. Starts off Drive Time tonight right here on WRFZ.

Dua Lipa with Levitating on WRFZ as Drive Time gets underway. I cannot believe we are at the, or yeah, you know, I can't believe we're on the last Thursday of the month. Like, it's just so crazy. Like, where has the summer gone? I mean, okay, where has the month gone? But also, where has the summer gone? Just, I don't know, man. Crazy stuff. All right, so coming up at 6 p.m., it's Dates in the States, something you do not want to miss, as I've mentioned before. Also coming up in just a couple minutes, some cool things to talk about. But right now, let's talk about what's happening today, July 30th. Again, there's like one more day in July, which is just crazy. All right, but today is Father-in-Law Day. So if you have a father-in-law, maybe you can say hello or thank them for being your father-in-law or whatever. It's also International Day of Friendship. So if you've got some friends, I mean, we all do, right? You know, I mean, I would hope we all have friends. I mean, I'll admit, you know, I was the lonely kid in the school that didn't have a lot of friends, but then I made, you know, some more friends. And, you know, I have to say, as an adult, it's a lot harder to make friends than I thought it would be. Like, it really is, you know, so hopefully you've got some friends out there too, because it's International Friendship Day. What else? National Cheesecake Day for the cheesecake lovers in your family, or maybe you're a cheesecake lover. I honestly am not. Like, it doesn't, like, I don't know, it just doesn't taste, it just doesn't taste good to me. Like, I just don't like how it tastes. In fact, I've never had a cheesecake that I like. Even at the Cheesecake Factory, which has amazing food all the time, but the world's biggest menu, obviously. I've never liked their cheesecake either, so. All right, two more. National Chili Dog Day today, which is the last Thursday in July every year. National Chili Dog Day. Maybe you could be like the greatest video gaming icon ever, Sonic the Hedgehog, and go find some chili dogs tonight on National Chili Dog Day. And finally, it's Paperback Book Day. Because, you know, yes, we've got technology. Yes, we have audiobooks. We've got all these things. But nothing beats just curling up with a good book. And, yeah, reading. I mean, not listening. Like, actually reading. You know, something that you... Something that you shouldn't live without. So there you go. As a look at what's happening on your Thursday here on WRFZ. We've got music from the Eagle Eye Cherry. I don't play them very often on my show, but I do like their music. Usually I play Save Tonight because that's like what's most popular. But this time we have a different Eagle Eye Cherry song. Don't forget, we're on the web at rochesterfreeradio.com. 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

British singer-songwriter Ellie Goulding there with the Lights. We're all the way back from 2011 here on WRFZ. In fact, I remember when that song first came out. I was in college, and I played that song on the college radio station at the time, and it was awesome. People were requesting it. Not as big though as I Knew You Were Trouble by Taylor Swift that came out a couple years later, though that was even bigger. All right, let's talk about this. Disney. Apparently, Disney has done something crazy, I guess. Apparently, they've shut down all their restaurants and bathrooms in the dead of summer. What's this all about? If I can get past the video of this. Okay, so apparently, Disneyland guests in Anaheim, California were sent into a frenzy on Tuesday this week after restaurants and restrooms were forced to close due to a water pressure issue affecting the city. City officials told KTLA-5, ABC-7, and CBS-LA that staff members at the park reported problems drawing from groundwater wells, causing a drop in water pressure around 6 p.m. Eastern time. Other establishments in the city stated that they had little to no water pressure available at the time either. So again, this happened in a Disneyland park in California. A park goer is visiting at the time on vacation. Park goers visiting at the time of the water complication told KTLA that employees were standing outside of bathrooms to inform visitors that they're closed until further notice. Oh boy. Tiffany Christensen, one park goer, told the outlets that she attempted to enter several bathrooms before realizing it was a citywide issue, not just a park issue. When bathrooms started to slowly reopen, long lines began to form across the park, and long lines formed across the park at the few bathrooms that had opened. So, all right, so imagine this, right? It's like California, so it's hot, right? It's 3 in the afternoon in California. The bathrooms are closed. Like, you try to go to the bathroom at Disneyland and you can't. Like, all the bathrooms are closed. And then they all open up a couple hours later and, you know, long lines. Like, I can't imagine if you were one of the people that, like, ended up at the end of the line, right? Like, what that would have been like in waiting in agony just to go to the bathroom, and all because of a water pressure issue in the city of Anaheim, California. So, yeah. Don't they have, like, porta potties or something at Disneyland? I don't know. Like, I'd hate to be at Disney and be told, oh, you can't go to the bathroom at Disneyland after you've paid $20 for, like, a soda or something. You can't go to the bathroom because of water issues. That's pretty awful. So, more interesting stories just like that coming up in just a little bit here on WRFZ. Right now, though, we're going to continue the trend of British singer-songwriters, shall we, with a song that I've enjoyed for a long time, actually, called I Want to Hold You, way back from British boy band McFly and their, like, early 2000s album. It's McFly on WRZ. Tell me that.

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2: We're here with Amazing Ellen at the wildest roller coaster ride in the world.
3: Okay, what are you going to do? 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
2: No, Ellen. 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
2: Sure, Ellen. Hop in.
3: Okay.
2: I'll just pull down my safety bar.
3: Where's my safety bar?
2: Ellen, you don't have a safety bar.
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2: You're illustrating going through life's ups and downs without God.
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2: Ellen, we were not meant to handle life's uncertainties like this drop without God.
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2: Ellen, without God, we live our lives in fear of what might happen to us. 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
3: There's got to be a better way to make these points, guys.
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0: There's a story of a girl with a demon in her body, a long brown hair, soul sucking kind of hottie.
1: Well, I don't know who Jennifer is, but she sounds kind of like a creep, like a psycho, like, I don't know, like she could be the female version of what's the Michael Jackson song? Oh my gosh, why I just had it on the tip of my tongue. The one where he stalks the woman in the apartment and, you know, and what's the name of the... Oh, my gosh. The Smooth Criminal. Like, she could be the female version of the Smooth Criminal, Jennifer, in that song that we just played here. As Drive Time continues on WRFZ. Coming up in a half hour, don't forget it's Dates in the States. Our every two-week segment on the show where we talk about, courtesy of Crystal, I should say where she talks about all kinds of cool places and things that you can do in Rochester and the surrounding areas, like Buffalo, for example, with your significant other. So if you've if your dating life has been kind of, you know, meh lately, then maybe Dates in the States might be worth listening to here on WRZ. That's coming up in about in just under a half hour at 6 o'clock p.m. Right now, though, let's talk about this. So if you've ever bought, or, you know, or I'm sorry, if you were considering buying something on eBay in the near future, I would caution against doing that, and here's why. Apparently, eBay, and this is just from the headline, eBay apparently had a twisted plot to terrorize a couple with live spiders and cockroaches, which is just so weird. So let's see what this is all about, shall we? Okay, all right, this is really crazy. Okay. Live cockroaches and spiders, a preserved fetal pig, a bloody Halloween mask, a funeral wreath, a book about surviving the death of one's spouse. These items were all sent to the home of journalists, David and Ina Steiner, by executives of one of the world's largest e-commerce platforms. The packages were an attempt to scare them into silence and to stop reporting on the e-commerce company's business practices. Okay, wait. All right, hold up. So you're telling me that eBay, like one of the biggest e-commerce companies out there, right? You go to eBay to buy all kinds of things, to auction, to sell all kinds of things. You're telling me that executives at eBay sent this couple, these journalists, live cockroaches, spiders, a funeral wreath, a book about surviving the death of a spouse, like, and all to stop them from reporting on eBay's business practices. That's crazy. Oh my gosh. The Steiners sued eBay, and after over a decade in the courts, they have won their case. That's good, actually. I'm glad they sued. I'm glad they won their case. On Tuesday, eBay agreed to pay the Massachusetts couple, nearly $50 million after former employees terrorized the bloggers in a 2019 harassment campaign. Since 2012, Ina Steiner, with her husband David's help, has hosted the newsletter E-Commerce Bites, unveiling to readers important updates about services like Amazon and eBay. She's been critical of many of eBay's corporate decisions, reporting in 2019 on issues such as former eBay CEO Devin Wenig earning 152 times more than normal employees. So, yeah, so she was critical of the CEO earning 152 times more money than the actual, like, normal eBay employee, which is just crazy stuff. In response, eBay employees reportedly became angered by the Center reporting and conspired to intimidate, threaten, to kill, torture, terrorize, stalk, and silence the couple, according to Vox News. So, okay, so basically, again, eBay, this is in 2019, right? There was a couple in Massachusetts that were journalists, and they reported on, you know, eBay's business practices, like, you know, again, the CEO at the time earning 152 times more money than a regular employee. And so for just reporting on what eBay was doing, the executives at eBay sent this couple live cockroaches, live spiders, a bloody Halloween mask, a funeral wreath, a book about surviving the death of a spouse, and like many other creepy, weird things. Maybe they're the smooth criminal. I don't know, man. How? Like, how is this even? Who would stoop so low to do such a thing? Like, just so weird. The couple sued eBay and they won. As of Tuesday, they now got paid $50 million for all their troubles, which in my opinion is not nearly enough. Like, after you get harassed like that, $50 million is just not enough at all. You probably weren't expecting stories like that on tonight's episode of Drive Time, but, you know, this is how I roll, I guess. Speaking of eBay, I have a song all about eBay, actually, coming up next. Not that I would ever buy from eBay again after they did this to the Massachusetts couple, right? Like, I'm sorry, I'm never going to use your company again if you send other people live spiders and cockroaches and all that other crap just to intimidate them into being silent about the bad things your business is doing. Like, this is not okay at all. So, anyways, I do like the song about eBay, though, so I'm going to play it even though I'm never going to buy it from eBay ever again. And you know what? You probably shouldn't either.

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Let me search for this one more time here, listeners out there in Radio Land. It would help if I could spell it correctly. G-A-B-R. Oh, maybe I don't. I know I have it, but, you know, this is what's fun about getting a new laptop. Because if you've been listening to Drive Time for any length of time, you've known that, you know, I've been having some hardware issues over the past few months. And I finally am like, I just need to get a new computer. So, all right, you know what? I found the song that I wanted. So let's stop the other song. I have no idea what that even was. And we'll do this one instead.

Well, I have no idea who Gabriella is, but the song is catchy enough. Cat's Eye feet are... I'm sorry, Gabriella by Cat's Eye as Drive Time, the first hour of Drive Time rather, comes to a close. You know, a couple weeks ago, I was off the air for a week. You might remember that if you've been listening to Drive Time for any length of time. And, you know, I was off because I went to a teen camp for a week out in Beaver Dams, New York, and it was amazing. But before I went to teen camp, I stayed the previous weekend with a friend of mine out in Rochester, New York. And he has two daughters and a son, and they're all pretty young. They're all under 13. And I kid you not, his two daughters were like obsessed with the Gabriella song. Like once they knew that I had it on my computer, they wanted me to play it like all the time. And I don't know. It was cute. You know, it's cool that you know, the kids that age can be into music. And I mean, obviously, as long as it's decent music, right? I mean, we don't want children spouting off, you know, the F word or something all the time. But I think it's you know, it's neat that, you know, that we can start getting children into music at younger and younger ages, and hopefully playing instruments as well. All of my friends' kids play instruments, which is awesome. Speaking of teen camp, so what teen camp is basically... I was asked to help out leading worship at this teen camp. And it's basically a bunch of teens, like I think there were like 100 of them. They all got together at a campground in Beaver Dams at a Chambers Camp and Retreat Center. And, you know, they would do like, you know, they were broken up into four teams, green, blue, yellow, and red. And each team would compete for points. And, you know, at the end of the week, the team with the most points would win. I forget what they won, but some kind of, I don't know. I forget what it was, but I mean, all the teams were really competing with each other all week for points. And you can earn points in all kinds of ways, right? Whether that's cleaning up your cabin each day, whether that's decorating your cabin in the day's theme, like Harry Potter, for example, or movies, or we had one of the things was Christmas in July, which was awesome. You could earn points by, you know, winning at some of the games they had, or whatever. You know, there was all kinds of ways to earn points. And every day they would have two rallies, one in the morning to wake you up and get you energized, and one at night. And during the morning rallies, this is so cringy, but in the morning rallies, they would play videos music videos of like just the cringiest, just the I don't know, like the cringiest songs that all these teens seem to know all the dance moves to, and like they'd be up and moving, and I mean I don't know. So I thought that it would be cool to maybe play one of these songs on my show, just to see if other people besides me think that this is cringe. Maybe they will, maybe they won't. I don't know. Don't forget, too, we've got dates in the States starting in just a couple minutes as well. So something you won't want to miss. Of course, it would help if I could find it. And now that I say that, now I can't find it. Which is not... Yeah, for some reason I thought I had it on my computer, and I don't. Oh, wait. Oh, no, I don't. Okay. All right. Well, I will find it and figure out why it's not on my computer, even though it's supposed to be. And I'll play it in just a few minutes. Right now, though, before we get to dates in the States, we'll do some Amy Diamond. You know, I've been told by women out there that women like diamonds. Maybe not every woman, but a lot of women like diamonds, apparently, from what I've been told. I don't have the money to buy diamonds, but a lot of women like diamonds. And so I have a song all about diamonds and all about women liking diamonds. So it's Amy Diamond with a song called Diamonds on Drive Time.

0: Diamonds are a girl's best friend. You know, like I said, I hear that all the time. I've never held a diamond, but, you know, I've heard they're pretty cool things. Amy Diamond, they're on WRFZ. Dates in the States, it's coming up next. Don't go away. But first, I actually did find the song I wanted to play. So here is what song they used at Teen Camp to wake up all the teens. Well, one of the songs, anyways, at each of the morning rallies. It's a song called Rippy the Gator by the Arrogant Worms. Right here on Drive Time. Don't forget, Dates in the States is coming up next.
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So today, I wanted to talk to you about like a few free fun things to do before summer ends here in Rochester. But first, let's talk about some new places that have opened up in the area that I would say are totally worth checking out. So here we go. First one, the Grease Ridge Mall just added a new ramen spot to their food court. It's called Ishido Ramen. It's a Minneapolis-based ramen joint that serves Japanese ramen with their slow-cooked broths, fresh noodles, and customizable toppings. That sounds pretty good. And then we also have 7 Brew Coffee. They've actually launched a number of new shops throughout the Rochester area, like Webster, I think is their newest one. They've opened up ones in Greece and Brockport and a few of the other surrounding neighborhoods. So 7 Brew Coffee, it's a drive-through coffee shop. And honestly, every time I've driven by there, I think the other night I drove by there, it was like almost 7 o'clock at night and they were really busy. I'm not sure what all the hype is about, but I plan to find out very soon. I haven't been there yet. And then also in Greece is a new gaming store. So when I say gaming, I mean like tabletop games, like trading card games, mini war games, Dungeons and Dragons, you know, things like that. And that is called Lingster Games. I think I pronounced that right. And that is in the Stone Ridge Plaza. But what I'm most excited about, and it's not even in Rochester, it's just outside of Rochester. So this is near the Galleria Mall in Buffalo. IKEA is opening up. I'm so pumped. I'm so excited. I used to live in Minneapolis and we had an IKEA at the Mall of America. I would go there all the time, even if it was just to walk around and look at stuff. I just thought it was such a fun place to go. So I'm really excited that, you know, we finally have an IKEA that's within like an hour of driving distance. So yay. And then another quick bit of news, and this one is for all of you veterans out there. Monroe County just launched their Return the Favor program. So this program provides eligible veterans with a free picture ID style discount card issued by Monroe County Clerk's offices. This card can be used at participating local businesses and services to receive discounts or special offers on purchases and services. So I thought this was really cool. My husband's a veteran and this card's definitely gonna come in handy for visiting like some of the local businesses and restaurants that offer discounts to veterans. So it's really easy to apply. All you have to do is go to the county clerk office with your DD Form 214 and your New York driver's license. And that's really all there is to get this awesome discount card. So if you're a veteran, you definitely need to try that out. But anyways, when we come back, I'm going to share with you a few fun free ideas to do in the area before summer ends in Rochester. So don't go away.

And we're back. Hey, Rochester, I'm Crystal, and you're listening to Dates in the States right here on 106.3 FM Rochester Free Radio. Tonight, I wanted to share a few ideas with you of things that are free to do in the area before summer ends. So obviously, we're at the end of July already. I can't even believe it. So we're almost into August. Kids are doing their back-to-school shopping, and if you're anything like me, I'm honestly just trying to grab every ray of sunshine possible. So before the summer comes to an end, here's some fun free things to do in Rochester. All right, so my number one, I'm going to just start with my favorite thing. My favorite thing to do this time of year is to get to the beach. And you might not think of Rochester as like a beach place, but we honestly have a lot of options here, which is really nice. So like Durand Eastman Beach or Ontario Beach Park, we actually have the opportunity to enjoy the water and the sand and the sun and not really have to go very far. So there's also a lot of hiking trails nearby, especially at Durand Eastman. Those are some of my favorite ones in the area. And you can get some pretty epic views of the sunset. So that's my number one favorite thing to do right now. But a few other ideas would be having a picnic at Highland Park, like where the Lilac Festival is every year, and touring the Lamberton Conservatory. So I know Lamberton isn't free, but it's literally like only $3 to enter, and you can spend as much time as you want in there looking at all the plants, visiting the turtles and the tiny quails and the ducks and the fish. And it's just such a fun place to go. No matter what time of year it is, there's always something new to see. And this area, like Highland Park, it's typically where I take anyone who comes to visit us, like family or friends, because it's just so easy and doable. You can easily spend a few hours walking through Highland Park, seeing the reservoir, and then, of course, touring Lamberton Conservatory. And then there's also a lot of parks and areas that are doing free concerts right now, like Irondequoit Town Hall or Ontario Beach Park. There's bands on the bricks at the public market, or you can watch a movie under the stars at Movies with a Downtown View in the MLK Jr. Memorial Park in downtown. I just learned about that recently and it sounded pretty cool. Then one of my favorite dates is honestly to just go to the Erie Canal. Like maybe you want to start in Pittsburgh, grab a coffee or an ice cream and walk along the canal. You can see the boats and the water. We actually just did that this weekend and it's just so relaxing. And then you have options to stop into the local gift shops and the boutiques. Some of our favorites like Pittsford Farm Dairy is there, or Simply Crepes, and those are always a hit. You can never go wrong. So those are just a few ideas to do before the summer ends in Rochester that I would highly, highly recommend you check out. And when we return, I'll share a few local events happening this weekend that you must know about. So don't go away.

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So I just shared a few of my favorite things to do in the area before summer ends and also shared some new businesses that are opening up that you must try. But now, before we end our show tonight, I really just wanted to share with you a few local events that are happening in the area this weekend. So first things first, for all of you Buffalo Bills fans, this week and next week is the training camp. And I'm going to talk about this briefly because I actually worked there yesterday. I'm working as a brand ambassador for Gatorade. So we had a tent at the Buffalo Bills training camp. I didn't even know this was a thing. Like, you know, I know the Buffalo Bills, they train every year at St. John Fisher College right here in Rochester, which is really cool. I've seen them play as I'm driving by, but I didn't know this was like actually a huge event that people go to. So there's like tons of free things to do for the kids. I think it does cost a certain amount to get in. I'm not really sure what it is, but there's lots of things to do. There's different vendors. There's me at Gatorade handing out free samples, and then you get to watch the Buffalo Bills train. So it's pretty cool. It's a pretty cool event. So it started yesterday, and I believe it goes through next week that they're having this event. So I'll be there a few days next week too. So definitely come and check it out if you're a Buffalo Bills fan. And then also, every Friday night throughout the summer is the Damascus Shriners Cruise Nights in Webster. So this is free to go, walk around, see the cars, grab some food, and support your local fraternal organization. So we actually go there a few times every summer. It's such a fun night to just walk around and have a fun Friday night. So then we also have Park Ave Summer Stroll. This is happening Saturday starting at 10 a.m. where you can discover local artisans and find fun activities for the whole family. Summer Tea is happening this weekend at Genesee Country Village and Museum. So you can enjoy a delightful tea service of sweets, savories, hot or iced teas in their open air pavilion. And then afterward, you can listen to the village interpreter, Judy Johnson, discuss the history of quilting during the 19th century. So I thought that sounded pretty interesting. And then Longacre Farms is hosting their fifth annual artisan market on Sunday, 11 a.m. to 4 p.m. So you can enjoy the farm while you shop 50 local artisans, enjoy a cup of coffee or sample wines from JD Wine Cellars. So I was actually at that festival as a vendor, I think it was like 2 years ago. And that's when I was selling houseplants. So fun fact. And then also on Sunday, we have the Railroad Street Fest near the public market. So I just recently heard about this actually yesterday when I was working. And this is, I think it's the first year they're doing this. I'm not really sure. But so Railroad Street, the one right next to the public market, you know, you have businesses like Bitter Honey and Roarbox. They're like all putting on this festival where they're going to be outside. You can buy food, drinks. I think you can even get free samples maybe. I don't know. It just sounded like something fun to do on a Sunday. But so, yeah, there you go. That's like a lot of ideas that you can do throughout the weekend and things to check out. So I highly suggest, you know, go enjoy this last month of summer in Rochester. And I would love for you to just let me know what you end up doing. Like if it was anything I mentioned tonight or any other things you think we should check out, you can always find me on Instagram at Dates in the States and contact me directly. I would absolutely love to hear from you. I'm Crystal. Thanks for hanging out with me tonight. I'll catch you back here on August 13th at 6 p.m. for another edition of Dates in the States. 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
2: Amazing Alan frolicking through a field of flowers scene.
3: Hey, guys, you promised that I get to direct this time.
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3: Really?
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0: And now, it's time for the moment you've all been waiting for, or I guess the second moment in tonight's show that you've all been waiting for, another edition of America's Cringiest Soundbites. That's right, it's an all-new America's Cringiest Soundbites here on WRFZ. Haven't done one of these in a long time, at least not a new one. But I actually have a brand new one today, which is awesome. And this one, oh my gosh, is just so cringe. Like, it just is. I think this cringe soundbite perfectly represents part of the culture that we have in the U.S. today, as sad as it is. By the way, for those who might be new to the cringe soundbite segment, what this is I'll take, like, cringy audio or whatever, you know, audio clips, sound bites from TikTok, YouTube, other sources, stuff that I think is cringe or just weird or crazy or like face palming, you know, that kind of thing. And I will feature it on my show. So tonight's cringe sound bite comes to us courtesy of Caleb Hammer, who I guess is like a financial, you know, advisor, financial consultant. And he's reacting. This is a reaction video of him reacting to a TikTok of this woman who's on like EBT, like food stamps, SNAP and all that, EBT cards and all that. She's on food stamps and she's basically telling the viewers on TikTok her huge grocery order. Like, this stuff is crazy. So without further ado, tonight's America's Cringiest Soundbite.
1: Marshmallows.
2: Brother!
3: It is a multiple packs of Chips Ahoy.
2: What could you
3: put? Tortillas.
1: Three blocks of Monterey Jack.
2: Oh my.
4: Holy sh.
2: Okay, those box of cookies I've never seen.
5: Three of them?
2: That's crazy. And then she had to get the Fruity Pebbles. She had to get the, what was it?
5: Tortillas?
2: No, the Fruity.
5: What? Oh, Fruit Loops.
2: Loops. But she got the ones with marshmallows.
5: That sounds so good.
2: Oh my goodness, you're the fattest woman.
5: Sounds so good.
1: Two blocks of mild cheddar cheese. Ooh. Two bags of meatballs.
2: Oh.
1: Ham and cheese hot pocket.
2: Oh
1: two
2: my.
1: Two bags of French onion dip. I got 2 gallons of milk.
2: That was just tops of French onion dip.
1: Oh no. Excuse me, I got three of them.
5: Three?
2: The tubs of that French onion dip. How do you think they're paying for this? This is expensive. This has to be EBT because they're both disabled.
5: Wait.
2: No.
5: Wait,
2: no.
5: What?
2: You've never seen it every single time.
5: They're waddling.
2: No, every single waddler is on disability.
5: Are they carts? Are they cart people?
2: Yes. 100%. And they're all on disability and they're paying for all this on their disability.
0: Oh my gosh. I have no words. Like, the cringe just speaks for itself. Like, okay, I'm sorry. If you are going to buy 3 boxes of cookies, what you say, 2 packages of meatballs, 3 tubs of French onion dip, like, what are we doing here? USA, what are we, do we want to be like the most obese country in the world? Like, what are we? I don't know. Like, again, I think this is representative of the culture, right? We take advantage of things like EBT or like SNAP or whatever, because someone else is paying for it, right? I guarantee you, if she had to pay for all this stuff, I guarantee you, 10 out of 10, she would not be buying all of this. I guarantee it. But because she has EBT and because she has SNAP and all that stuff, and that's paying for it, i.e. the taxpayers are paying for it, you and I are paying for it with our taxpayer dollars. We're paying for all these groceries that she's buying, she and 40 million other people. Now, granted, there are some people who actually truly do need to use SNAP and do need to use EBT, right? And they actually, you know, have actual real circumstances. But the majority of people that are on it are people like this, right? They're, as Caleb said in the video, right? They're obviously significantly overweight. They probably could work if they wanted to, but they choose not to. And they're just buying junk. Like they're just buying. Maybe that's why they're on disability. I don't know. They're just buying junk food. Like, And again, this is what we've become as a culture, I think, right? We're entitled. We're all like, okay, again, if someone else is paying for it, I'm not going to be courteous of that at all. I don't know. And the cringe is just off the charts. Like, if I were this woman, I'd be like, wait a minute, why am I posting this on TikTok? I'm going to get ridiculed by all kinds of people for buying 3 tubs of French onion dip, 2 packages of cookies, 3 blocks of cheese, 2 packages of, or I'm sorry, 3 boxes of cookies, 2 packages of meatballs, and whatever else was in that TikTok video. Like, why do you post these things knowing that you're going to get piled on by the internet? I don't know. But again, pretty cringe, especially when Caleb finds out that they're on disability. Like, yeah, this is a trend, right? You've got people who were, for example, up in arms when it was announced that like you wouldn't be able to buy like soda and stuff with SNAP. Like, people were literally saying on TikTok, they're saying like, okay, I'm just gonna go into the store and take it. Like, watch me. Like, this is crazy stuff. And again, it's because these people are not paying for it. Other people are paying for it. And so these people will then just get whatever they want. And like, and they have no thought of like, okay, maybe I should just get healthy stuff. Maybe I should stop eating this way, you know? I don't know. Again, cringe stuff. And that's why, of course, it was featured in this week's edition of America's Cringiest Soundbites. So there you go. Good stuff. Maybe I'll have a new one next week. I hope so. I don't know. I don't really do these too often anymore because lately it's just been tough to find cringy material. But, you know, this one was a good one, if I do say so myself. More coming up here on Drive Time, by the way. Don't go away, including this crazy story about a man that was trapped 130 feet in the air for hours. That and so much more is coming up in just a few minutes right here on Drive Time. So keep it locked to WRZ.

lovely song from Alicia's Attic there on WRFZ. The Incidentals. It's the little things. As the 6 o'clock hour of Drive Time comes to a close, don't go away though, because I've got one more hour to go until 8 p.m. Rocking your world right here in Rochester, New York. Sports fans, this next topic is all yours. And it's all about the WNBA, which, you know, is an interesting league. Well, I'll say that much, you know. I myself haven't really paid too much attention over the years to the WNBA, but lately, you know, it has been getting, shall we say, attention, you know, and this latest fail, so to speak, will only earn to, or, you know, will only serve to give it even more, probably bad attention, honestly. Because even its critics are now shocked at what just happened. Apparently the league, the WNBA, posted a video on its official social media pages showing two star players betting on their upcoming WNBA game. In the video, Paige Buchers of the Dallas Wings and the Atlanta Dreams' Angel Reese talk about betting $400 on their upcoming face-off. If y'all win, you get the $400, Reese says. And if we lose, then you get to keep it. Bucher says, agreeing to the bet. Let's skip past the Instagram post here. Okay. So as if that wasn't bad enough, right? You know, betting, like your stars betting on upcoming games, which, by the way, got that baseball star, like, I forget his name, but it got him, you know, banned from the Hall of Fame or whatever, I think. But anyways, as if that wasn't bad enough, Reese talked about collecting on the bet after her team defeated Dallas. Quote, so the... So the WNBA posted a video of players making $400 bet, and then in the post-game presser, a player bragged about winning the bet. That was a post there from Clay Travis, founder of OutKick. He also said, dumbest league in sports history, and honestly, I don't blame him. I agree with him. Like, why are you posting video, like official video, on your official channels of your player, of your star players, right? These are not like unknowns. These are star players. I mean, maybe not as big as, you know, as big as Caitlin Clark, but still star players betting on upcoming games. Why are we doing this? Quote, the fact that the league itself posted the video, really, WNBA, you really can't make this stuff up. That was a quote from Shade Steele, who formerly worked at ESPN. Dave Portnoy said on X, quote, Pete Rose was suspended on X. Dave Portnoy said on X, quote, Pete Rose was suspended for life for doing less. It'll be interesting to see how the WNBA commissioner handles this. So yeah, apparently the WNBA has since released a statement on the situation, saying that the video about the bets was meant to be lighthearted, but quote, missed the mark. Quote, while the social media post was intended to be lighthearted, WNBA players are well aware of the league's policies prohibiting betting on WNBA games, and receive training every year reinforcing those policies, the league said. We recognize that the post missed the mark, removed this shortly after it was posted, and have addressed the matter internally. I will also use this as an opportunity to re-emphasize with the players involved that conversations about wagering
on WNBA games, even when intended as a joke, can have negative consequences, this statement added. So there you go. I guess the league was trying to do damage control or something after they posted a video of two star players betting on an upcoming game. So, yeah, the WNBA, ladies and gentlemen. So, you know, there you go. There you have it. That's your sports news for the day, I suppose. So, all right, we're going to end off with some music. I had the song I wanted to play, like, on the tip of my tongue, and I can't even remember what it is now. Wow, which is just crazy. I need, like, a sports song or something, but I don't think I have one. So, I don't think I have one for some reason. Sports music. Oh, wait, you know what? No, I do have sports music. That's right. I mean, it's not about the, and or yeah, it's not about the WNBA, but it's still, you know, sports song. So without further ado, a sports song all about the Lions, Panthers, and the Bills, apparently, from John and Denny, right here on Drive Time.

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1: Okay, jury members, we need to come to a conclusion on this case.
2: 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There were 10 witnesses who saw him.
3: I agree.
1: Anyone think he's not guilty?
4: I think he's not guilty. His brother said he was with him 300 miles away.
3: I agree.
1: I thought you agreed he was guilty.
3: I did. 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I believe there are many truths.
1: Do you believe the testimony of the 10 witnesses?
3: Yes.
1: And you believe the brother's testimony?
3: Yes.
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3: I don't know, but we need to respect the beliefs and testimonies of all the witnesses.
1: In other words, you don't really want to think this through?
5: Many people believe that all religions lead to heaven, yet Jesus claimed that he is the way, the truth, and the life, and that no one comes to the Father except through him. Since these claims contradict each other, have you examined the evidence and decided which is the truth? Another message from Lifeline Productions, located on the web at lifelinepro.com.
6: Later, much later, we heard something. We didn't breathe for listening. Then footsteps on the back porch, creeping, then more confident. After all, nobody was home. A hand closed on the knob on the screen door to the kitchen and found it latched. We heard a little sawing sound as a file began to slice through the screen wire. Grandma reached down for something in her sewing basket. Through the darkness, I managed to notice Grandma's rocker was rocking and she wasn't in it. She was standing over me. "Keep just behind me," she whispered. I followed her across the room into the kitchen. Now we were by the door and I heard the scuffle of heavy feet in there on the crinkly linoleum. Grandma turned back to me. Under my nose, she struck a wooden match with her thumbnail. She touched the match to something in her other hand. It sizzled. 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

Alrighty, after that tropical summery tropical music that made me feel like I was on like a beach or something, we're back to, well, not a beach, sadly. Rochester, New York, weather forecast is coming at you right now at 75 degrees and sunny skies as the evening draws to a close here on this Thursday, the last Thursday in July, by the way. And the high today was 77, so a beautiful Thursday. Temperatures will rise and the sun will stay high in the sky. Temperatures will rise and the sun will stay high in the sky for your Friday with temperatures as high as 82 degrees and sunny skies continuing tomorrow as well. But the rains do come for us all, and they come for us all in the form of Saturday and Sunday. A 40% chance of rain on Saturday, high temperatures 85. And finally, for your Sunday, a 90% chance of a shower or two. So probably more than likely at this point, high temperatures on Sunday, 73 degrees. For WRZ, I'm DJ Shadow, welcoming you to the third and final hour of Drive Time this evening. Hopefully you've been enjoying the show as much as I have. And of course, I hope you enjoyed the Dates in the States segment that I had with Crystal. Or, you know, featuring Crystal, right? It was, you know, she's the Dates in the States. She's, you know, a co-writer of the Dates in the States book series with her husband, Shane. If you missed that segment, it's every 2 weeks here on Drive Time. So August 13th is the next one. But you can also find them online at datesinthestates.com or on Facebook and Instagram at Dates in the States. So, here's a question for people out there. What song should I do first this hour? That's a great question, I think, you know. Speaking of some music news, by the way, Nickelback is coming out with their 11th album. And can you believe it? At the end of August, October, their 11th album is coming out from Nickelback. It's going to be awesome. At least I think so. I don't know. You know, a lot of people think it's cool to hate on Nickelback. Like, it's like a trend or something. Like I said, people just think it's nice to hate on Nickelback, but they're actually a great group. You know, they've got some good hits. Like Rockstar, for example, right? Rockstar is pretty awesome. Rockstar was great. But, yeah, so again, at the end of October, Nickelback, new album coming out. Right now, though, we're not going to do some Nickelback. We're going to do some Britney Spears just because we can, right? Just because we can. We're going to make a circus right here on Drive Time.

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She's not afraid. She just likes to use her nightlight. Pat Monahan there on WRSZ. A song called Her Eyes. Now, if I can meet a woman like that, oh my gosh, maybe she is pretty eyes too. I would have no idea, obviously, because I can't see her. But all the other things, like, I would be so glad that she's mine. That's what I need out there somewhere. I'm sure she's out there somewhere, you know, who knows? Or maybe I've already met her and I just don't know that. Who knows? Here's something I do know, and it's rather crazy, but it does have a happy ending, just so you know. So this story does have a happy ending. It's just outrageous before you get to the happy ending. So apparently an Illinois maintenance worker was trapped inside a gas station sign 130 feet in the air for over 6 hours on Tuesday. Six hours. So trapped. Imagine being trapped, stuck inside of a sign that you're working on, 130 feet in the air for 6 hours. Crazy stuff. Apparently, AJ Gal was doing repair work on a gas station sign near Interstate 55 right before 11 a.m. When his telescopic boom lift malfunctioned, leaving him 13 stories in the air. Again, 13 stories in the air. At around 2 p.m., the Wilmington Fire Protection District received a call about the issue and the man. Its technical rescue team, specializing in confined space, collapse, and high angle rescues, was sent to help the fire. They were sent to help, but they soon realized that their 100-foot ladders were not long enough or not tall enough to help Gal. And also, apparently, no ladders or stairs were built into the sign pole. That also limited the possibility of rescue. Apparently, the victim's location was also, beyond the fire department ladder truck capabilities. So apparently what they did, what the fire department did was they found a boom lift in a town about 17 miles away that could ascend the distance and wheeled it to the site of the gas station, and they used that to get AJ down. But in the meantime, an aerial drone monitored the man, who gave an optimistic thumbs up. At around 4 p.m., the maintenance worker was lifted down, thankfully, and returned to safety with no victim or rescuer injuries, according to a report. So, yeah, imagine, you go to work in the morning, right? You're working for a couple hours. You're doing your routine and going up on a 130-foot tall sign to do maintenance on it. And then you try to get back down and you realize you're stuck up there. And you're stuck up there hanging, basically, in the sign for 6 hours. I don't know about you, but I would be freaking out. And so this guy, this AJ Gao, sounds like an awesome dude for surviving up there and not falling out of the sign 13 stories high. I remember that, you know, so crazy stuff. Hey, I don't know about you, but you know what? If I see a maintenance worker anytime soon, I'm going to be like, hey, thank you for what you do, because you guys truly weather all the storms, you know? So, and of course, I encourage you to do the same. Thank you, maintenance workers, because you have no idea, you know, what could happen to them, or like what they've had to go through, like AJ there and staying up stuck in the sign for 6 hours. So, I break the music with Luke Bryan. Yeah, on WRSZ. Don't forget that we're on the web. I used to talk. 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
4: 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She didn't just visit the sick and poor. 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

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We're also on Instagram. You can check out... Well, I actually don't know if we have photos on our Instagram because I can't see them. 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Follow us, like us. 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

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Like when you said you felt so happy you could.

It's drive time here on WRSZ. We're winding down the show tonight, but don't go away because we still have about 10 minutes of music and all kinds of other cool things left right here on Rochester's Home for Variety. So what's today? Well, let's see here. It's paperback book day today. So there you go. If you're into paperback books, National Cheesecake Day, for those of you who, unlike me, of course, those of you who like cheesecake or, you know, love cheesecake. I mean, I don't know what it is. I just like, it's okay, I guess, but I just don't like cheesecake. Like, even the stuff, at the Cheesecake Factory, you know, which has amazing food all around, but, you know, I don't like their cheesecakes. What else is today? The International Day of Friendship. So, hey, be sure to say Happy Friendship Day to your friends out there. In fact, rather than texting them, maybe, like, give them a call or send them a voice message or something. You know, it's so much more personal than just sending a text. And finally, it's a Father-in-Law Day. So if you have a father-in-law that you love, or just a father-in-law in general, right? Just, you know, again, give them a call. Say, hey, happy Father-in-Law Day. All right, what's tomorrow? What's happening on your Friday? Well, it's International Lifeguard Appreciation Day tomorrow. That's pretty cool. It's nice that the lifeguards out there get some recognition for all the great work they do. It's also Mutt's Day. What is a mutt? Isn't that like a dog? Like a mangy mutt, right? So like a mangy dog, right? So Mutt's Day must be a dog's thing, like a dog appreciation or something. I don't know. I thought we already had dedicated days for dogs, but I guess not. Or I guess we can't have enough dog days. So, all right, for avocado lovers out there, tomorrow's National Avocado Day. So there you go, for all of you who like to eat avocados. And finally, tomorrow is System Administrator Appreciation Day, the last Friday in July, which is actually one I will celebrate because I'm a system administrator. So, I mean, I'm not sure if I'll get appreciated tomorrow, but, you know, I do like being a sysadmin, whether I get appreciated or not, right? I love what I do. I love working in IT. And, you know, my mom always used to say that if you find something that you love to do, if you find a job that you love to do, then it will never feel like work a day in your life. And, you know, those are the best kinds of jobs to have. So there you go. A look at what's happening today and tomorrow here as drive time winds down. Like I said, though, don't go away. There's still a couple more great songs left. Like this one, for example, from rock group Superchick. Although I guess this really isn't a rock song, but they are one of the best rock groups out there. It's Superchick on WRFZ.

And that'll about do it for tonight's episode of Drive Time with DJ Shadow here on Rochester's Home for Variety. Thank you so much for joining me on this Thursday evening. I hope that you've had just as much fun listening to the show as I have or broadcasting it live right here for you on the last Thursday in July. Can you believe it? Next week, next time you hear me, it'll be August already. The summer's gone by so fast. It's crazy how time flies. Anyways, don't forget there are lots of other great shows that air every day on WRSZ. We're a 24/7 radio station, talk shows, music shows like mine, news shows, comedy shows, variety shows, all kinds of things. 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All right, that's about it for me. I'm gonna say farewell and hope you have a great rest of your Thursday or a great weekend. And of course, I'll see you back here next Thursday, 5 to 8 p.m. for more Drive Time. And while you're having a great evening, be sure to, get up and move, right? I'm sure you've been, maybe you've been sitting around listening to the show for a while. Well, now it's time to take the show out with a nice upbeat song all about getting up and getting moving. Have a great week, great weekend, rather. And I'll see you back here next Thursday for more Drive Time right here on WRFZ.

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Welcome to another all-new edition of The Gold Rush. I'm Tom Daniels, and over the next 2 hours, we're going to share a host of musical memories featuring classic hits of the 60s, 70s, and 80s. This week, another special topic show. It's Music Undercover. This week, we'll be featuring songs made famous by one artist or group, but played here, quite nicely, I might add, by another artist or group. And in researching the playlist for this show, I was surprised at some of the songs that I had no idea were cover versions. And some of those cover versions I had no idea even existed. We start with a rendition of a Bruce Springsteen